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1: What makes Emory special is that it has very rigorous academics, but a community that is willing to support each other. 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

0: 2022 to begin April 2027, and IEBC intensifies preparations ahead of Kalu by-election. Good morning, I'm Nicolas Opio.
1: Capital Newsbeat.
0: The Orange Democratic Movement has declared that it will support President William Ruto's bid for a second term in office in the 2027 general election, indicating that the party will not field its own presidential candidate. Speaking in Homa Bay, party leader Oburu Oginga said the party had resolved to back President William Ruto for re-election as part of the existing political cooperation between the two leaders and their respective parties.
2: When we came into this broad-based arrangement, President Ruto is leading, though it is leading, but ODM is also part and parcel of it, and you should not give credit only to UDA. You must make sure you know that ODM is a part and parcel. Ruto is leading UDA, Oburu is leading ODM.
0: ODM and the Kenya Kwanza government have in recent months deepened their working relationship through the broad-based government arrangement with leaders from both sides, insisting the cooperation is aimed at promoting national unity and accelerating development. President William Ruto has announced that the construction of the second phase of the Thwake Dam project will begin by April next year following the mobilization of 10.6 billion shillings to complete the flagship infrastructure project. President Ruto spoke today as he continued his development tour of Kitui County, where he outlined key infrastructure projects the government plans to implement in the region.
3: The largest ever built dam inaitwa Thwake hapa. Sindio? Thwake tumejenga, ilikuja ikapata kidogo pesa ikaisha, lakini sasa tumepata pesa ilikuwa approved last month. Sasa tumepata bilioni 10.6 ya kukamilisha Thwake. Na nimeambia wizara na contractor by April. Sasa by April tunataka kuja kucommission hiyo Thwake Dam.
0: The head of state said the funding will enable the government to move the project into its next phase, paving the way for the completion of one of Kenya's largest multi-purpose dams. Thwake Dam is expected to improve water supply, support irrigation farming, and spur industrial development in the lower eastern region once fully operational. Labour Cabinet Secretary Alfred Mutua has likened President William Ruto to football superstars Lionel Messi and Kylian Mbappe, praising the head of state's leadership and development agenda during his tour of Kitui County. Speaking during the president's visit to the county, Mutua described Ruto as both the Messi of Kenya and the Mbappe of Kenya, saying his leadership style and development record set him apart from his political rivals.
4: Kuna watu wanacheza mpira vizuri. 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Wewe ndio Messi wa Kenya.
0: The remarks came as President Ruto continued his development tour of the Ukambani region, where he inspected and launched a series of infrastructure and economic empowerment projects. The Independent Electoral and Boundaries Commission says preparations for Thursday's All-Kalu parliamentary by-election are in the final stages, with the training of key election officials already completed. According to the commission, training for deputy presiding officers and presiding officers has been successfully conducted, while the training of polling clerks is currently underway across all Kalu constituency. The IEBC say the training program is aimed at equipping election officials with the skills and knowledge required to conduct a free, fair, transparent, and credible election. The commission noted that the exercise forms part of its final preparations ahead of polling day as it seeks to ensure the smooth management of the by-election process. Nairobi Governor Johnson Sakaja has announced the opening of an expanded renal unit at Mama Lucy Kibaki Hospital, marking a major step in the county government's effort to improve access to dialysis treatment and specialized kidney care services. The upgraded renal facility, located at the Level 5 Hospital in Umoja 2, Embakasi West, is equipped with modern dialysis machines and supported by a specialized nephrology team to provide comprehensive treatment for patients living with kidney disease. Speaking during the announcement, Governor Sakaja said the expanded unit will offer a range of

0: services, including hemodialysis treatment, comprehensive renal care, personalized treatment plans, nutrition and lifestyle counseling, as well as psychosocial support for patients and their families. Sakaja further urged residents in need of dialysis and kidney care services to visit the new renal unit at the new hospital along Kangunda Road in Umojatu, noting that the services are covered under the Social Health Authority, making specialized treatment more accessible and affordable. In international news, Qatar's father Amir and former Amir Sheikh Hamad bin Khalifa Al Thani died on Sunday at the age of 74, the Amiri Diwan announced. The Amiri Diwan mourns the passing of the nation's esteemed leader, the late father Amir Sheikh Hamad bin Khalifa Al Thani, the administrative office of the Qatari Amir said in a statement. Sheikh Hamad ruled Qatar from 1995 until 2013, when he transferred power to his son, the current Amir Sheikh Tamim bin Hamad Al Thani. For more, there's another story. Log on to www.capitalfm.africa. That's Capital Newsbeat. I'm Nicolas Opio.
1: 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Capital Weather.
2: A very good morning. Welcome aboard this Monday, the 13th day of July, 2026. I'm Malika Kazia, and we are about to jump into this week together. Now, as for the weather, as per the final, outlook in terms of what the Met Department told us to expect up until the 13th of July, today being the final day for that 7-day forecast, rainfall was expected in multiple parts of the country, including right here in Nairobi, as well as in areas like Narok, Migori, Kisumu, Trans-Nzoia, Bungoma and beyond, and we did see that rainfall occur this weekend in multiple parts. As for today in Nairobi, expecting some cloudy weather as well as sunshine for the most part, highs of 24, lows of 14 degrees. In Mombasa, nice and sunny, some periodic clouds here and there, highs of 29, lows of 23 degrees. And in Kisumu, some thunderstorms expected, especially around the afternoon, highs of 29 there, lows of 19 degrees. We're going to jump right into Capital in the morning. Of course, we are all set to start the week in style with you right here.
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Oh, it's Bill Withers starting us off right here this Monday. What a lovely day I think we are all going to have if this is how we begin. I mean, honestly, Bill Withers with this one, that 18-second vocal note at the end where he just kept going, is one of the longest ever recorded in an American pop song. What about that, eh? So starting off with something legendary for sure. How was your weekend? I'm Malika Kazia, and we are all set to start the week together in the best way possible. I'll tell you what I did. In my latest quest for health adventure, yeah, I tried to make homemade gummies, like jellies, like the candy, but supposedly healthier, because I said, just gonna use fruit, no added sugar. Fruit, of course, has its own sugar, and gelatin. Tell me why that gelatin powder made me want to throw up. The stench, I would say, of it. The gummies remained soupy or became gritty, and the smell was just horrendous. Why do I do this to myself? Like every weekend, I try a new health hack to beat my sugar and cola addiction. It's just so deep in my soul. But man, no. Making your own homemade gummies is not for the weak. You know those cute little videos you watch, the reels and the TikTok ones that takes 30 seconds, somebody's whipped up something super healthy that's going to change your entire life if you follow it. Sometimes it's really like, you're lying. Why are you lying? So here's my shower thought of the day. Health hacks from the internet are not always foolproof. I'm looking at myself. No matter how many easy 10-minute prep snack ideas you might save, even after 100 days when you try it, that does not guarantee a six-pack. No, it does not. But good old exercise, healthy diet, veggies, and all that good stuff does. And even sometimes as hard as it can be, it's just the right thing to do. Anyway, while I was trying to make homemade gummies, a lot of roads across Nairobi were having some serious scenarios going on, from Bagathi Way to Othaya, altercations, cars just, you know, ablaze. What in the world? Honestly, in terms of what happened on the road this past weekend, it was freaky. Totally and absolutely. So as we go along, of course, I'll be giving you more details on that in case you've not already seen the videos that have been circulating all the way since Friday, and give you even more details on what's the latest on those. Yeah, that's exactly how we're starting off. Everything you need right here.

0: Rocking with you, it's Michael Jackson coming through right here on Capital FM 984. It is your best mix of music. I'm Malika at about 21 past 6, of course, keeping you company. And imagine if you and all your colleagues were gifted an SUV each. How would you be cruising down the roads? Because one particular team has got exactly that gift after the World Cup exit. And it's going to be something stellar to watch, really. So I'll tell you which team that is in just a moment as we look to the traffic.
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0: Okay, your roads are pretty clear right about now from what I can tell, whether you're at the Northern Bypass side, Southern Bypass, you're heading towards Uhuru Highway, Waiaki Way, all looking very, very clear. So in case of any accident, incident you want to tell me about, 0701-984-984 is the way to do it. While you're out there, in case you spot a particular SUV, Mitsubishi Eclipse, you might be thinking, who else has this? I'll tell you who is going to have this. The entire Egypt team and their support staff. Yes, get this. UAE entrepreneur Khalaf Al-Habtour said he's going to give each player on the Egypt team, football team, and the support staff a car for their stellar performance in the World Cup. That's the one, Mitsubishi Eclipse Cross SUV. And actually, he says, you know what? The team brought, quote, joy to the hearts of all Arabs after their World Cup performance. You know, of course, they reached the FIFA World Cup round of 16 for the first time, but they were defeated, eliminated by Argentina. It was an emotionally charged one, that one. The last 13 minutes changed the game. There's been a lot of controversy, a lot of chatter around it as well. And by the way, earlier, Sheikh Mohammed bin Rashid, the ruler of Dubai, did also pay tribute to the team after their World Cup journey ended in that heartbreak. He spoke of the Egyptian spirit and said, quote, Egypt's pharaohs fought against the world champion until the very last minute, is what he wrote in X, saying we're so proud of their spirit and we thank them in the world thanks them. And they, of course, received a hero's welcome when they returned home on Friday. Speaking of the World Cup, what you're expecting to watch in the semis, England and Argentina Wednesday, France and Spain before that, of course, it's going to be obviously something that you do not want to miss.
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2: Sophisticated, bold, slightly unpredictable.
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0: How are we today?
1: Sophisticated, bold, slightly unpredictable. Okay, it's Capital in the Morning with Malika Kasia and Chico Lowy.

I gotta ask, how lush is your life if you're leaving 1.9 million shillings in your car at a mall? What? Good morning. I'm Malika with you, and we are, of course, on Capital in the Morning right here, keeping you company. So let me know where you're tuned in from on 0701-984-984. I will be jumping into the traffic in just a moment as well. So in case there's any update out there, you can let me know. As you're in your car, I want to know, how much cash have you stashed, probably under the seat or in the glove compartment? Maybe like what, a couple of thousand, if that, just in case you need it. Maybe it's just coins in case you want to help somebody out on the road who's asking for something a little bit, sadaka as you're driving by. How much money do you have? Somebody decided they're going to put 1.9 million shillings in their vehicle, drive to a mall, leave that money in the car and go inside. Just think about it. Think about it. Would you do that? So this weekend, I saw a story of a family who lost that much money, 1.9 million shillings, in a car park robbery. So they'd left the money in their car in Runda Mall after withdrawing it from a bank before heading to the mall. Now, the suspects broke into the vehicle, ran away with the cash, and it seems like they trailed the family all the way from industrial area, which is where they had made the withdrawal. No. This one, I can't even... conceive putting that much money in my car and leaving it in a commercial space parked. Please stop giving me palpitations. Don't leave money in the car.

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1: Okay, if you think I was a bit harsh a few minutes back about that 1.9 million, I feel for the family, I really do, but surely you can't leave that much money in the car. And if you're making an early morning cash run, take serious precaution, okay? That story is a cautionary tale like no other. Cash in car, not in commercial area. Thank you very much. But right about now, I do want to take a look at your traffic for you. Tika Super Highway, there's actually been an accident. Yes, let me just zoom in right here and let you know. It's opposite Safari Park. So after the Ngumba Lane, just before the Ngumba Lane turning onto Uhuru Highway, Thika Super Highway. So be careful out there. It's already caused a bit of a backlog, and the traffic outbound on Thika Super Highway is pretty intense all the way from Kasarani coming down. So watch out for that. If that is your usual route, good morning to you. I'm here to keep you company. We've got Sweet Caroline coming through, Neil Diamond. It's going to ease some of the pain this Monday. Also, another accident that I am seeing has occurred on Riverside Drive. That's between Riverside Close and the main roads, turning. So be careful on that front as well. And aside from that, roads are flowing fine. State House Road, Ring Road, Kileleshwa, James Gishu up to Waiyaki, Lower Kabete, Peponi, all okay. So that is your traffic. While you're out and about and listening to my cautionary tales as well this morning, something that you must be thinking about, well, how do I find the right financial institution to partner with no matter what happens in life? Stanbic Bank is the way to go. Why? Well, because they've been here for over 110 years. They have walked the journey with countless individuals, businesses and institutions for that over century amount of time that they have been here. And that means they've seen it all. And that's why they've really tailored lots of solutions, whether it's financial and non-financial tools too. Check out stanbicbank.co.ke today, and they will be a program that just feels like, this one resonates so much with me. It works so well for me and my journey. You can also talk to them, of course, visit any of the branches, and they are here to keep growing with you.

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2: By ensuring it is used to promote peace, truth, national cohesion, and moral values. The principal secretary warned that divisive political rhetoric threatens national unity and urged both leaders and citizens to reject politics based on ethnicity, regional interest, and intolerance. According to Omolo, Kenya's development depends on inclusivity and equal opportunities for all citizens, regardless of their background or political affiliation. At least 27 people have been killed and 8 left critically injured after a fire tore through a bar in Bangkok's popular Chatuchak district. Firefighters were called to the scene just after midnight Monday and discovered patrons fleeing through the flame-enveloped front door of the venue. Eyewitnesses say the fire started near the bar stage and spread rapidly. Footage posted on X show flames blasting out of the bar as people are seen running out, some screaming and falling over. This is not the first time such incidents have occurred in Thailand. Despite official promises to improve fire and electricity safety standards following previous accidents, they are still often poorly enforced. For more on these and other stories, log on to capitalfm.africa. That's Capital Newsbeat. I'm Yunia Amunga. You're up to date at 2 minutes past seven.
3: 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Capital Weather.
4: Alrighty, let's see what the temperatures are like in Nairobi. At about 15 degrees, set to be sunny later in the day. 19 degrees in Kakamega, partly sunny there. It's 17 in Kisii right now, some sunshine peeking through. And in Malindi, a toasty 25 degrees right about now. That's your weather. We are about to jump into the school bus rush. So what jam is going to make your Toto smile on the way to school? Let us know on 0701-984-984.
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0: Disco Lines, Tinashe, No Broke Boys, that's the vibe. Coming through right here for you in Capital FM, of course, 984. It is your best mix music. And those who say you got to stick with the man between the time since he was broke up until he makes it, I don't think the ladies of 2026 are about that life, okay? Anywho, shout out to one Jonathan, who of course had the request that we played earlier on School Bus Rush. It was Home by Daughtry, and he said, please play this. It goes out to my daughter, Mimi. Tell her Papa loves her, and I'll see her soon. So, Mimi, I hope you enjoyed that song. I know I did. Some Daughtry in the Morning, One Boy, also enjoying that one, saying Limuru. It's some sunshine speaking through, almost freezing over the weekend. Hey! Yes, it was even very, very cold, of course, here in the capital. Checking in here from Nili. Good morning to you, MC Tonjay. You can do the same on 0701-984-984, of course. And let me know where you are tuned in from. Before we jump into the business news, there was this story over the weekend that absolutely baffled me. And I'm pretty sure you saw visuals as well of what went down. And it was particularly this vehicle, ablaze on the stairs to a pedestrian footbridge. Yunia, did you see that video?
1: It was sad. It was really sad. The worst of it is that apparently these were very young boys in that vehicle.
0: So they were able to identify?
1: Three bodies,
0: yes.
1: Burned beyond recognition. Wow. It was really sad.
0: Yeah.
1: And you wonder what might have caused that. And what comes to mind? High speed. Intoxication.
0: Mm.
1: Yeah, so we really, really need to be careful on our roads. We really need to talk to our young ones. Yeah, you don't say, you know, my car knows where home is. Yeah.
0: You can't be on autopilot.
1: Exactly. And it's not actually the problem of the car. It's the problem of the one who's seated at the steering.
0: Absolutely.
1: Yeah. So you don't have to compete all the time, because I see that quite a lot. Eh? And let's not even talk about in the late of the night, but even just in broad daylight, people are really competing on the road. I don't know what's happening to us. You don't want to give way. You drive on the wrong side of the road. When someone hoots at you, you scream and all that. We just need sanity. And someone once told me, you're the only sane people, you're the only sane person on the road. So always remember that.
0: Mm.
1: Yeah, the other person is mad. It's not an insult. Yeah, you're the only sane person. So even if you see me on the road as you, Malika, you're the only sane person. And that way, we won't have accidents.
0: That way, you just assume the responsibility yourself.
1: Exactly.
0: It's so true. And I think it's this arrogance that we've seen develop between drivers at the moment.
1: Yeah.
0: And I tend to think, and by the way, this was, in case you didn't watch the video, three people passed away. Their vehicle veered off Mbagathi Road, mounted a pedestrian footbridge, burst into flames early Saturday morning. It was, I think, around 1 a.m.
1: Yeah. It was about 1 a.m., 2 a.m. around there.
0: And witnesses said occupants screamed for help. Flames quickly engulfed the vehicle. Even those who tried to help had to step back because of the fire. And the videos that have been doing rounds on social media, the photos, of course, widely circulated. Even a police officer attempting to rescue a person believed to have been trapped in there, he couldn't because of the intensity of the blaze.
1: Yeah.
0: And you know, some people were saying, why are these guys taking videos? Why are they going up there not helping? They could not. The doors were obviously jammed in such a way.
1: Yeah.
0: That they were not even able to open things before the flames took over. And like you said, we are not being responsible. We are the ones who have to think we're the only sane ones on the road.
1: Yeah.
0: There was another incident I'll get into later on as well about between a Prado and an Alto at outside a restaurant. I have a voice clip of both of those people talking about what happened.
1: One is smashing the Alto and the Alto guy is busy hitting the Prado. So that's what I'm saying.
0: With a rungu.
1: Exactly. That's what I'm saying. We are so either so angry as a people. Mm. But even as we discuss all this, my heart goes out to the family of the families of the departed, the ones who were burnt in that incident that happened on Saturday morning. But let's just be careful on our roads.
0: 100%.
1: Yeah. It doesn't cost a thing.
0: In fact, it really doesn't.
1: It doesn't. In fact, you're even saving on fuel because the price of fuel has gone up there. When you're just on, you know, the 80 kilometers per hour, you're okay. Yeah, we know that some of these vehicles are different. There are others that just call you. You know, they just say, you know, you can't go slowly. Yeah. You can't go, especially
0: pedal,
1: the
0: metal,
1: Germans.
0: Here you
1: the
0: are.
1: German machines.
0: Those ones, they do not want to be stopped.
1: No.
0: They want to defy physics.
1: In fact, they just don't know how to go easy. It's just a thing. They don't know how to go easy.
0: But even as you think about your road rage, let's get into the business news.
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1: In the headlines, Ethiopia and Kenya ink electricity supply deal, and U.S. insists Strait of Hormuz is open as it exchanges strikes with Iran. Ethiopia and Kenya have signed a new electric power supply agreement aimed at boosting electricity trade between the two countries and further strengthening regional energy connectivity. Under the agreement, which was signed between the Ethiopian Electric Utility and Kenya Power and Lighting Company, Ethiopia will supply electric energy to Kenya's state-owned distributor at about $0.15 per kilowatt hour. The new accord primarily aims to strengthen bilateral electricity trade, expand reliable power supply along the shared border, and further promote East Africa's energy connectivity, it was noted. It is also expected to boost shared regional economic growth through the provision of reliable power and better quality services. Tanzania's richest businessman, Mohamed Dewji, has pledged to invest 12.9 billion shillings in Aliko Dangote's oil refinery in Lamu. Dewji's announcement comes after Dangote Group last week picked Kenya's Lamu County for the proposed 2.2 trillion shillings oil refinery. The planned refinery will have the capacity to process 700,000 barrels of crude oil per day, making it East Africa's largest refinery and continent's second largest after the Lagos facility. A site has already been identified on Lamu Island, where preliminary engineering studies, design work, and geotechnical investigations are underway ahead of construction. The U.S. insists the Strait of Hormuz is open despite Iran saying it has closed the waterway amid renewed strikes. Hostilities, which flared up again this week, continued on Saturday after the U.S. said it had struck more than 140 targets across Iran. The attacks were a response to Iranian forces hitting a ship passing through the strait, which is said was using an unapproved route. Iran has been trying to assert control over the waterway, and earlier on Sunday said it was closed until further notice. For more news and other stories, log on to capitalfm.africa. More business news at 9:15. I'm Yunia Amunga.
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0: Alrighty, looking at your traffic situation currently, if you are on Langata approaching Nyayo, things are a bit busy just towards the tail end. Otherwise, the flow from Southern Bypass via Langata past T-Mall, even if you're coming from Railao Dinga Way, it is very smooth and clear. In terms of Ngong Road, pockets of, bit of traffic near the junctions, but nothing unmanageable or unruly. Orwings Codec is clear. Dennis Pritch Road starting to build up, particularly after Melimani Road. And in case you are trying to make your way past Olengrone Avenue up to James Gishuru, yes, you're going to get a little bit of traffic near that roundabout. And I'm seeing an accident has occurred on Waiyaki Way just near Safaricom House, which has caused an intense backlog all the way from before the roundabout near ABC Place coming down past Safaricom House. Be careful out there as you're out and about on the roads. We were just talking about the fact that sometimes you got to realize you need to believe you are the only sane one on the road so that you make the responsible choice out there.
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0: She Wants to Dance with me, Rick Astley, with this one coming through on Capital in the Morning. It's just about getting to 7:30 on the clock. I'm Malika Kazia, keeping you company right here. And we are getting into something that I was mentioning earlier when it came to freaky things happening across the roads on over the past weekend in Nairobi. Now, Othaya Road, outside a shawarma restaurant a few days back, a Land Cruiser Prado decided he has had enough. He's going to push an Alto into a fence. For what reason? I'll tell you in a moment. The driver of the Suzuki smacked the Prado with a rungu through his window, and that's possibly near his headlight, and that's, you know, something that infuriated the Prado driver even further. He would have left, he reversed, but he went back and rammed into that Alto, pushing it further into the fence that was next to it on the other side. There were three passengers in that Alto, by the way, one at the back, the driver in the front, and another passenger as well. And of course, the Prado driver, he was solo, he was the only one in the driver's seat. This is the voice of both the driver of the Alto named Eunice and the driver of the Prado, who is anonymous. Have a listen to what they say happened.
1: Nilikuwa na client kuingia kwa hiyo mall, sasa nikakutana na Prado. 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Mi tena nikatoroka nyuma, bado ananisukumia kwa gari.
2: So for me to push that guy out of my way, the guy blocked the road. We asked him together with the guards, if you spoke to the guards who were there, to move the car. He insisted we have to wait for him because his client was coming out of the bar. Matter to the police station, he also reported to the police station. He reported hit and run. Me, I reported malicious damage to my car.
0: So both have filed reports with the police, with the authorities, saying different things. Here's the interesting part, Yunia. Eunice, the driver of the Alto, it's not his car. He's obviously providing cab services. The owner of the car himself also said, the car is damaged. That thing can only be scrapped now. We need money to buy a whole new vehicle. My goodness. The way I've seen that Prado Sukuma, that Alto, just like a toy. It was so sad to see also, but then that guy pulled out the rungu, the Alto driver is smacking the Prado. What is this?
3: Two wrongs don't make a right. I know sometimes we can be pushed to the wall.
0: Literally.
3: Not what was happening at the scene, but we can be pushed to the wall and react insanely. But these are two different people giving two different versions of a story. So I don't know whom to believe.
0: My question is, what was in that shawarma they were eating? Because it was right outside that restaurant. But for now, aside from all the wacky, weird things that Nairobi roads show us, let's get into the headlines.
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5: IBC to grill Nakuru Town East MP over alleged voter bribery in all Kalau by-elections. Police arrest 6 suspects after violence in Nyandarua rally. And Kindiki condemns political violence after deadly clashes.
4: More in Capital Newsbeat. Capital Sports Update. Up to the minute sports, where sports is taken seriously. Capital Sports Update, where sports is taken seriously.
5: Good morning. National Under-17 Girls Football Team head coach Mildred Cheche says their ultimate target is to reach the knockout stages of this year's World Cup in Morocco. Cheche says they are determined to improve on their performance at their debut in the competition in 2024 in the Dominican Republic.
6: Kile kinachofuata ni kuprepare for World Cup. Haitakuwa rahisi pia kwa sababu tunataka kupita group stage.
5: The junior starlets qualified for the World Cup for the second time in their history following a 5-1 aggregate win over South Africa at the Nyayo Stadium last evening. Elsewhere, two-time world record holder Eliud Kipchoge finished 12th in the men's 42 kilometers at the Porto Alegre Marathon in the Brazilian city yesterday morning. Kipchoge crossed the finish line in 2 hours 18 minutes and 42 seconds in a race won by Moroccan Zinedine Oria, who clocked 2 hours 8 minutes and 52 seconds. The race was the second of Kipchoge's running world tour, which began in May this year at the Sanlam Cape Town Marathon in South Africa. And in the FIFA World Cup, Senegal have announced the dismissal of head coach Pape Thiaw after falling to Belgium in the round of 32. In a statement, the Senegal Football Federation said the 45-year-old has been dismissed in the best interest of the Senegalese football and after a thorough evaluation of the sporting results and prospects of the national team. The Teranga Lions were 4 minutes away from reaching the round of 16, but then let slip a two-goal lead to eventually lose 3-2 to the Red Devils of Belgium. Elsewhere in tennis, Jannik Sinner won his second Wimbledon Open title after trouncing Alexander Zverev in four sets in the pulsating tie last evening. The world number one recovered from a 7-6 loss in the first set to win 7-6, 6-3 and 6-4 to overcome the German who was playing in his first ever Wimbledon final. The win marks Sinner's sixth Grand Slam title, which also includes two Australian Open as well as one US Open and French Open crowns. For more on these and other stories, log on to capitalfm.africa. More sports at 8:30. I'm Yunia Amunga.
4: Capital Sports Update. Up-to-the-minute sports, where sports is taken seriously. The headlines tell you what, we tell you why. This is Beyond the Headlines with Laban Wanambisi.
0: All right, we are going to jump beyond the headlines right about now with Laban, of course. And it is good to see you. How was your weekend?
7: The weekend was great, fantastic. Congratulations to our Harambee Star Starlets. Harambee Starlets.
0: Star Starlets, yeah. All the shining.
7: Yes, exactly. Doing us proud, of course, Kenya proud. And yes, to the legend Kipchoge Keino, like he always says, no man is unlimited. You just keep going. Maybe up until you feel like you have nothing left. But yes, still inspiring people.
0: Or a cramp takes over.
7: Yeah.
0: Those things come at the worst times. Oh, goodness. Mm-hmm. But Laban...
7: Yes.
0: I see that you mentioned a deadline to the general election. How many days now?
7: That's counting. I found out that there's actually a counter somewhere that I think probably it's some Kenyan who set it up.
0: Yeah.
7: Yes. One year, 28 days to go. To
0: my
7: August
0: goodness.
7: 10th general election, yes.
0: If you ask me, it feels like it's 2 hours away, the way people are behaving.
7: Yeah.
0: My goodness. So let's jump into what happened over the weekend. And frankly, it was not a pretty sight because Linda Mwananchi gatherings were attacked in Nyahururu, in Kisumu as well. So there's been a lot of concerns. If you'll crack open your paper, Daily Nation, page 7 will detail it or as well. Concerns over escalating political violence deepened yesterday after two events linked to the Linda Mwananchi movement were disrupted by goons. So one was where a Linda Mwananchi convoy was violently attacked in Keumbu, Kisii County. One person was killed and more than 20 injured. And then on Saturday, they had announced changes to their campaign and this, that. Yesterday, as the politicians prepared to speak, gangs armed with pangas, rungus and stones descended on the gathering, pelting supporters with stones. What are we seeing?
7: Where do you even start? In another time, we would have been asking questions around our intelligence apparatus. As in, it is, someone cannot explain how people can gather themselves, have and arm themselves, and start walking towards a certain destination. And for some strange reason, that was not detected by the intelligence community in this country. There is a time when people would actually ask questions. And the National Police Service also, questions are constantly being asked about it. I sometimes feel like we are asking the wrong entity questions. When you're asking IBC, are you sure you're ready to prepare for this election, to run the 2027 general elections? I think we need to kind of come back and just look at the whole scenario. Is the National Police Service ready to hold, to basically provide security for the event that we are all waiting for in 2027. And not just that, just on our daily, over the weekend, there's someone who shared on our news group a footage of a robbery that was taking place in Ruaka.
0: Yes.
7: And just the mere fact or the mere thought that...
0: So we're going to just get back to that thought, even as I remind you that that incident in Kisii was a week earlier, and then the one that happened this past weekend again, like I mentioned, two people sustained serious gun wounds after armed men suspected goons attacked a Linda Mwananchi rally in Nyahururu town. Murang'a Governor Irungu Kangata said his driver was among those shot. So yeah, these incidences are growing in number and very unfortunately so. But like you said, in Ruaka, I saw that entire clip.
7: Yes.
0: These two women sitting outside the salon. The guy comes, he's got his gun. He starts strong arming one of them, trying to get her phone. She runs into the salon. He follows her, pulls off her sweater, takes the phone, does, you know, goes away with it.
7: Yeah. And, you know, like, okay, so people will argue what was on the phone that you're willing to die for it. But the mere fact that it just took forever before anything, like any assistance came, and the kind of, I'm using the word loosely, courage that we are seeing certain acts of violence taking place, kind of just tells you that maybe someone knows that help will never come. When I was in school, this is a personal story. When I was in high school, there's a play field that we used to go through so we can get to school. So sometimes you'd get people who would mug you, and they would actually ask you, do you want to shout out for help? We can help you shout. So start shouting. So you go like, help, and they would actually help you shout. Go like, help, help, help, help. And while you're shouting, they are relieving you of everything. So like, they are so confident, no one is going to come to help you. And I think we are getting, it's almost like we are getting to that point that everyone is asking this particular question, where is the National Police Service? And are they actually doing their job in ensuring that the whole country is safe? Or... I hate to use that word, have they fallen asleep on their job?
0: Well, we see them very much awake when it comes to putting barricades on roads in times of protest. Mm-hmm. So I don't think they're asleep, essentially. They seem to be awake at that point. It's probably the chai needs to be stronger on certain days, because surely you can't be in charge of security and such things are just happening. So like this incident in Ruaka, now the business people around that establishment as well are jittery.
7: Yeah, and it's not just Ruaka. You remember there is another case that was shown on TV. People walked into a cafe and robbed people, still brandishing firearms. And this is in a capital city. I mean, there needs to be some sort of security management. And the mere fact that we spend so much time on an event like Saba Saba, but like you ensure that no crime happens on Saba Saba, but on the normal days, everyone keeps on asking, so where was this this presence of police to deter crime on if you did it every other day, maybe would be able to do more business.
0: And here's the thing, the incidences are racking up. Like, I mean, it's really started, we can't even pinpoint a specific one, but even on the roads, like we're seeing, you know, that bumper was stolen off of a car in a very commonly used, frequently used road a few months ago in standstill traffic. It's broad daylight. A cop is not even far away from you coming down towards Professor Wangari Maathai Road. Remember that incident? And then it starts going further and further and further. Now, a salon, and then... in another case, the cafe, and then there was another restaurant, and they're really racking up. Mm-hmm. And some might say, is it that media is just focusing on the bad things? No, I don't think so, because generally, such incidences, even if they were to have happened earlier, they would have still been reported because they're major events.
7: Yes.
0: So it's not as if they would not have been picked up by media before and now there's greater focus. I think it is exactly the reality of the situation. The security forces must be asked, mm-hmm. how come things are being allowed to keep racking up in this fashion?
7: Yeah, putting it in another format, those are the events that have made it to the public limelight.
0: Yeah.
7: What about the events that have not been that have not made it to the public limelight? There. I remember there
0: house breakings.
7: Yes, and there are people who never report. Mm-hmm. Your phone was stolen. Never reported it. So when the police release their data, they'll actually be giving a different perception, because that's not what they in their documents. That's not what they have.
0: And of course,
7: even with this issue with

0: culture of laziness being bred in that particular area, because now someone just wakes up or someone knows that at around 10 o'clock there is a truck that will be passing by, and if I just go and stand there and shout something, I'll get my fair share of my presence. But we've seen it, at least for me who has covered political rallies and stuff like that, and politics in general, we've seen when there is a climax to that thing, to that way of making a living, in quotes, and then there is a day the tap is closed. And from that point is when people realize, oh my goodness, money really does come to an end. And in the words of the people in where I grew up, SOTA is a reality.
1: When the green water runs out. Mm-hmm. And as we wrap up now, there's been a bit of a push here. DP leader Justin Muturi says Kenyans should pressure opposition to name a presidential candidate before it's too late.
0: Yes, for Justin Muturi to make that particular statement is not the first one. We've heard the same from Caleb Amisi, the Saboti member of parliament, basically telling the opposition leaders, you can't keep people guessing. If you can't agree, then all of you just be on the ballot. Kenyans themselves will decide who is going to be their best leader. But this whole thing of waiting it out, and for instance, for Justin Muturi, the analogy he used was of the US Democrats. When they had Joe Biden, and they knew the condition of Joe Biden was not one that would carry him into an election, they kept waiting and waiting and waiting. And by the time they decided, let's just tell him to step down, and they ended up picking
1: Kamala
0: instead of putting the whole process through a primary and getting their best candidate through that particular exercise, they ended up giving the voter someone that maybe the voters did not feel was representative of the party.
1: Well, she was already, of course, second in command with him, and they had tough questions to ask her around pertinent issues, which they had not received answers to in the time that she was already holding that office. Mm-hmm. So I think that triggered quite a bit of the lack of support as well that she faced later. And in hindsight, she even talked about it, you know, post the election, and said it came too late, that vote of confidence and that push and that move and the ramping up of efforts to try and get the voters on board. Mm-hmm. So a political lesson that should not be ignored by the opposition in this country either, I say.
0: Maybe. But in Kenya, people have this thing where they believe history does repeat itself.
1: Mm-hmm.
0: We saw it when Mzee Raila Odinga was running for in the 2022 general election, where they believed if you just wait towards the last minute, you can have a knack movement. That gave President Kibaki his term in office.
1: That was a very different context, you know.
0: But you see, that's the thing. You just don't know what would happen in a particular scenario. But even in this case,
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0: In this case, I think you have other variables that are at play that were not at play. For instance, even if you say in 2022 or in 2013, when President Uhuru and then Deputy President Ruto came together to come up with the Jubilee Alliance, there are certain things that you will have to tick off the box so that you can actually come up with that single candidate for the opposition who can maybe give President Ruto and his ODM coalition a run for their money,
1: mm-hmm.
0: which they have a lot of.
1: You know, when you say that, it just brought back this image of the two of them twinning with the ties and the very united front, of course, that we saw.
0: Right.

0: goodness, how times change, how relationships flow into various states of existence.
1: Yeah, I'm sure Chico, wherever he is, uh-huh. he's like, oh, I would have had something to say about relationships.
0: Well, he shall be back soon enough. But right about now, we are wrapping up Beyond the Headlines with Laban. Thank you so much.
1: Welcome.
2: 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This is Beyond the Headlines with Laban Wanabisi. Sophisticated, bold, slightly unpredictable. Okay, it's Capital in the Morning with Malika Kazia and Chico Lowy.

It's Over My Shoulder, Mike and the Mechanics, coming through for you right here on Capital FM 984. It is your best mix music. I'm Malika, and speaking of the Mechanics, mine had quite a field day this weekend, I have to tell you, because I decided that I'm going to ignore that little sound that I've been hearing, the little slowing down of the vehicle, until the very last moment when I feel like, okay, this, you know, the saxophone is getting louder. And so, of course, he made a pretty penny. I'm unfortunately very sad to say he did this weekend off of me, but that's what your mechanic does, right? He steps in like a superhero when you have decided to ignore the problem for too long. So just fair warning, don't do that to yourself. Yeah, get your car checked out today in case you haven't. I'm just saying from very valid recent experiences. We've talked about cars a lot this entire couple of hours because, yeah, the accidents, the incidences we've seen over the past weekend. So as we wrap up this hour, one more time, just, you're the only sane one on the road. Make that assumption. Wise words from Yunia, who is coming in with the news, and very much so needed to be heard.

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2: Wakati mpira unaanza, watu wanaangalia kama Mbappe yupo na kama Messi yuko. Kwa sababu wanajulikana kwamba wanacheza mpira.
3: Eternal vigilance is the price for liberty.
4: There's no space for anyone to organize criminal activities in that place.
5: You must make sure you know that ODM is a part and parcel. Ruto is leading Uhuru.
1: Good morning. Nakuru Town East MP David Gekaria is set to appear before the Independent Electoral and Boundaries Commission Electoral Code of Conduct Enforcement Committee to respond to the allegations of voter bribery during the ongoing campaigns for the All Kalau parliamentary by-election. Committee Chairperson Moses Mukhwana said investigations were triggered by reports and audio-visual material allegedly showing the lawmaker distributing money to voters in Mirangine Town in an attempt to influence the outcome of the mini poll. A video widely shared on social media on the 7th of July captured Gekaria addressing residents in Mirangine Town and discussing campaign expenditures in the area.
6: Kama ID haitishwi, unatumia kidole, alafu mnasema ati watu wanaitisha ID wakaibe kura. 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That is why they are asking for your ID.
1: The All Kalau by-election was triggered by the death of area MP David Njuguna Kiaraho on the 29th of March this year. The race has attracted major political attention, with the ruling United Democratic Alliance fielding Mushina Nyaga, while the Democracy for Citizens Party has fronted Sami Kamau Ngotho, and the Jubilee Party is backing engineer Wilson Kigwa. Deputy President Kithure Kindiki has condemned the violence that erupted in All Kalau yesterday in a statement via his social media account. The DP urged Kenyans to shun acts of political violence. He stated that incidents of violence pose grave danger to the country's future. His remarks came after violent confrontations involving suspected goons left several people injured during political campaigns in Nyandarua. The National Police Service has denied claims that the driver of Murang'a Governor Irungu Kang'ata was shot during the political violence in Nyahururu. In a statement, police maintained that no shooting occurred despite claims made by Linda Monanche leaders. Governor Kang'ata claimed that his convoy came under attack after attending a church service at AIPCEA Nyahururu Cathedral before proceeding to a Linda Monanche rally.
7: We were first stoned while in church, AIPCA. My vehicle was blocked. It was also confiscated by goons.
1: The Principal Secretary for Internal Security and National Administration, Raymond Omolo, has urged churches to remain places of worship and unity rather than platforms for political leaders to spread hatred, tribalism and division. Speaking during a church service at St. Pascal Catholic Church in Chiga, Homa Bay County, Omolo called on religious leaders to safeguard the sanctity of the pulpit by ensuring it is used to promote peace, truth, national cohesion and moral values. The Principal Secretary warned that divisive political rhetoric threatens national unity and urged both leaders and citizens to reject politics based on ethnicity, regional interests and intolerance. According to Omolo, Kenya's development depends on inclusivity and equal opportunities for all citizens, regardless of their background or political affiliation. In other news, Republican Senator Lindsey Graham, a close ally of U.S. President Donald Trump, has died at the age of 71. He died on Saturday evening following a brief and sudden illness, according to his office. Elected to the Senate in 2002. The South Carolina politician was one of Washington's most influential voices on foreign policy, often pushing for U.S. military intervention overseas. President Trump said Graham was a true American patriot who would be greatly missed. Preliminary findings from the medical examiner suggest Graham's death was caused by a rupture of his aorta, a key artery in the heart, his spokesman said in a statement. Graham was known for his interventionist stance on foreign policy, including strong support for Israel and the war in Iran.
8: We've reached agreement with the White House on a version of the Russian sanctions bill that they will support. It means it's going to become law. So when I get back to Washington, I'm going to go with Senator Blumenthal to the Republican and the Democratic leader to see if we can find time to move this Russian sanctions package that would give tools to President Trump to help end this war. I've never been more optimistic than I am today that we have the formula to end this war.
1: For more on these and other stories, log on to capitalfm.africa. And now coming up, a look at the money market.
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1: In today's trading session, equity turnover jumped to $8.5 million. Local investors dominated market activity, accounting for 67.4% of turnover, up from 34% yesterday. Safaricom dominated trading activity, accounting for 59.4% of the day's turnover. The counter's price function weakened by 0.2% to 31.35, partly driven by foreign investor activity. Uchumi rallied by 7% to 1.53 to close as the top gainer. IGAD shed 4.2% to 30.90, closing as the leading laggard. Foreign investors were bullish with net inflows of $2.1 million. BAT led the selling charge while Safaricom led the buying charge.
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1: And that's a breakfast bulletin. As Nakuru Town East Member of Parliament to face IEBC over Old Kalau voter bribery claims, police arrest six suspects after violence in Nyandarua rally, and Kindiki condemns political violence after deadly clashes. That's the way it is at 7 minutes past eight.
0: Capital Newsbeat.
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0: It's Oasis, Wonderwall, and of course, we're going to be seeing England, Argentina, July 15th. It's going to be a match you cannot miss, and there's a very specific reason that I've played it for you just now, because I have a special guest with me in studio. It's Matt Bao, OBE, British High Commissioner to Kenya. Welcome. How are you doing today, Matt?
1: Good morning. Good morning. I'm very well, thank you. How are you?
0: I'm good. I'm hoping this song got you really happy and excited.
1: Thank you for the intro. Absolutely wonderful to hear a bit of Oasis on a Monday morning.
0: I know, right? So, you know, it's really exciting for us to have you with us here. This is your first media interview, I believe, since arriving in Kenya.
1: It is. Great to be here.
0: So we're honoured to have you. And of course, like I said, Matt Bao, OBE, he was appointed British High Commissioner to Kenya in April this year. And he was Director for the Migration and Conflict Issues at the FCDO until December 2025. Before this, he held the role of Director for Euro-Atlantic Security, responsible for NATO, OSCE policy and security policy in the Euro-Atlantic area. I mean, I can go on. It's an impressive list. But, you know, can you share some of your reflections? You've been in Kenya for the past few months. What's it been like?
1: Oh, it's been absolutely wonderful. And good morning, everybody. And thank you for having me. It's wonderful to be back. I've been coming to this brilliant country now for nearly 25 years, which is probably longer than I can really remember. My first posting was in Khartoum, 2002. And I used to come down to Nairobi and then meet the community here, move up to Lokichogio, get a flight and move into South Sudan at the time. And then I had the opportunity to also open up our operation in Somalia in 2010 for the subsequent 3 years. And so I've kind of been coming in and out of this country and sometimes based in this country for, as I say, for a quarter of a century. It is wonderful to be back. It's, you know, a place I've been in, a place I've visited, a place I've lived in and probably never quite left. So to have the opportunity and the privilege of doing this job, it's just wonderful, utterly wonderful.
0: Yeah, amazing. And in all your visits, you know, what has given you most optimism about UK-Kenya relations?
1: Longevity, I think. Look, you know, we have a profound, long, often difficult, we have to acknowledge that, a difficult history. But throughout it all, I think we have longevity, we have breadth, we also have depth. You know, if I just look at the number of Kenyans visiting Kenya, the number of Brits, Kenyans visiting UK, Brits visiting Kenya, I mean, they're in the hundreds and hundreds of thousands in each direction every year. It's a living bridge. That, I think, gives me real optimism for the future, as well as, I think, just the inherent dynamism of this amazing country.
0: Yeah, absolutely. And, you know, this month does mark 1 year since the UK-Kenya strategic partnership was signed in July 2025. Mm. You know, how do you assess the progress that has occurred in the last 1 year or so? As you keep saying, of course, their relations have been so long, there's so much depth to it, and with this push as well going further.
1: So, yeah, so July 25, President Ruto, Prime Minister Starmer signed this strategic partnership, first of its kind. I think, you know, if we were honest, there were always going to be questions at that time as to whether this was just going to amount to a signature or whether it was going to be something more. And I think in the year since that signing of this new partnership, I think we've got, well, look, we've got real investment, real jobs, real momentum. Trade is up. Trade has now exceeded, what, 340 billion shillings? That's over 2 billion sterling for the first time. You know, we're employing, you know, British firms here are employing 250,000 Kenyans. You know, we've got this real depth and purpose and momentum to this in terms of the projects and endeavours that are underway, as well as the ambition, I think, that is woven through this partnership.
0: Yeah, absolutely. And, you know, jobs, growth, critical here, of course, like you just mentioned as well. So how is UK investment in, let's say, digital, in manufacturing, in green energy, creating opportunities for Kenyan youth as well as, let's say, the SMEs?
1: Okay, so look, I mean, let's take it sort of chunk by chunk. Trade investment, as I say, you know, the numbers are up. Therefore, the employment figures are up. But, I mean, as in practical terms, I mean, just since I've been here in the last 3 months, last month, we rang the bell at the Nairobi Security Exchange on a first-of-its-kind infrastructure fund that is basically going to deliver infrastructure and the services that Kenyans rely on every day. Better infrastructure, better roads, better energy, better digital, the stuff that makes life happen. and it's the first of its kind. And that fund, first round will close at the end of this year, second round next year. It is going to grow and grow, but it's basically unlocking private capital for the stuff that the ordinary Kenyan citizens want in their everyday lives. We have a sort of massive showpiece project at Nairobi Railway City, modelled a little bit on the King's Cross regeneration in London. But that, I think, with about £150 million, I mean, that could generate thousands, 10,000 jobs, we believe, but also just the regeneration at the heart of this growing city. As I say, we've got 150 UK businesses invested here, employing 250,000 Kenyans. The partnership itself, we judge, could deliver well over another 100,000 direct and indirect jobs. I mean, this is real. This stuff really matters.
0: Tangible, yeah.
1: It's tangible. It's going to put, you know, improve services. It's going to put money in people's pockets. It's going to hopefully, you know, improve households and communities. It's also in the other direction as well. You know, the economic partnership agreement that we've got allows for duty-free and quota-free access to UK markets for Kenyan exporters. That matters. That, you know, there's an insatiable demand for Kenya's, you know, quality produce, whether that's, you know, the obvious in horticulture, coffee, tea, but also now brands. I mean, we've got, I have to do this because I just think it's an amazing story, but Spring Valley Coffee, well known here in Nairobi,
0: yeah,
1: but hits the streets in London. It cleans up at the London Coffee Awards, winning Best New Coffee House in London. You know, it's got one branch. It's won the award already. I mean, but, you know, and if you're in London this summer, head to Camden Passage. And a big shout out to Spring Valley Coffee. You'll find a piece of home in that bit of London. But there is now this movement between the two capitals, between the two countries, which I think is really profound. I think it's deeply exciting. You know, where we take this on, I think the stuff that will drive any economy, particularly on digital and tech. And again, some really exciting, incredibly innovative, world-leading businesses being built here on the back of the Kenyan digital and sort of tech backbone. Why? Because it's world-leading. You know, because basically businesses want to invest here because of what Kenya offers and the opportunity that it can provide. So I think it's a really, really exciting time, and, you know, really look forward to the next few years.
0: Amazing. And you mentioned that coffee brand as well. So for SMEs who are listening in, SME owners who are, you know, trying to build up their capacity to a point where they can say, we export to the UK, we have that quality that is able to go abroad, yeah, to go beyond our borders. What would you say are some of the things they should really tap into when creating that kind of a product, or, you know, even the story about their product, to be able to really ensure that it goes above and beyond?
1: So I think, you know, Spring Valley is a sort of case in point, but it's a quality product, right? So having that quality produce, having that quality offer, being really clear about what that sort of brand story is, and I think, you know, Spring Valley can do it. It is, you know, it is Kenyan coffee of the highest quality, sort of delivered in a very Kenyan authentic style and manner. The coffee shop, including the one in London, are sort of Kenyan identified. So you're getting something different. You're getting a high quality product with a different story that's authentic, that's sincere, that tells you something else that you can't get in all of the other rest of the high street. I think there's also something about digital access. And again, we are working really hard across the SME sector to improve digital literacy, digital access for SMEs, for female-headed small businesses as well, and particularly also people with disabilities. And we're reaching, again, I think it's over 200,000 people and businesses just by improving that understanding of digital access. And that's where, you know, the digital trade agreement that we're beginning negotiations on, if we can get that through, if we can conclude those negotiations, that will provide a kind of, again, a world-class framing for access to a digital economy, which is where, again, there is such inherent strength here in Kenya, as a sort of, you know, as the Silicon Savannah, as the kind of digital ecosystem, not just for this region, but increasingly for this continent. And that puts Kenya really in the box seat for the sorts of future economies to come, and how Kenyan economies are going to be able to grow, scale, and really deliver value for their owners and indeed their employees.
0: That definitely paints a very positive picture, especially for SME owners who are thinking, well, this story of mine, make sure, you know, those cultural undertones, weaving in the authenticity of the journey as well, in order to really touch the hearts of people, even across borders, who feel that story through the product. Mm. And, you know, switching gears from business to security. Mm. So how are Kenya and the UK cooperating to address regional stability, let's say, even counter-terrorism and such?
1: So I think it's also, I mean, it's partly woven through sort of my story sort of that I began with at the top of this interview. I mean, you know, we've been doing this together, Kenya and the UK, for over two decades, working together on issues of regional stability and regional security. That's what, you know, we were doing 25 years ago when I was in Khartoum, was, you know, with Kenyan leadership, its hosting, its facilitation of the comprehensive peace process between Khartoum and the SPLM. How do we sort of bring about regional stability? Fast forward to my work in Somalia. Again, we've been working with Kenya as well as other countries in this region to tackle the scourge and the prevalent threat of terrorism now for over two decades. That maintains, that's enduring. You know, we have an enduring security partnership with Kenya. Why? Partly because of the regional context in which it sits. Heavily though, because it is the most proficient and the most professional security architecture in this region, and increasingly on this continent. And we see that, you know, with the Kenyan contributions to regional security in Somalia, or indeed, you know, more broadly internationally, including in Haiti. And so, you know, again, the sort of security and stability element of this relationship, I really think, sits at its heart. But it's extending now, it's evolving. We're talking to the Kenyan authorities about these new, more modern threats around AI safety and security, around cyber security, around tackling organized immigration crime, around border security, all of these facets that help Kenyan authorities secure Kenya for its citizens. And, you know, we have been, I hope, an integral part of that story over decades, and you know, we would want to be, and we would love to be part of that story going forward. It's a privilege to work with the Kenyan security apparatus.
0: Amazing. And let's also jump onto the climate action aspect of things. You know, when it comes to clean energy, when it comes to climate finance under the partnership, especially ahead of COP, what can you tell us?
1: So look, Kenya doesn't need any lessons on the challenges of climate change from anyone. It's living it every day. And we just have to look at what's happened this year alone. And you know, my heart goes out to all of those communities either affected by, you know, the worsening drought through the north, but also the catastrophic floods that were experienced, particularly here in Nairobi in the past few months. That's climate change in real time. And so, look, the UK wants to do two things. Firstly, to help Kenya adapt to that climate change. You know, we're already helping, 8,500 households across Kenya, some of the most vulnerable households in this country, basically adapt and become more resilient to climate change. That will continue. We want to mobilize, you know, a big chunk of climate financing, 200 million sterling, to basically help Kenya adapt. But at the same time, it's also an energy diversification. So we're investing through a variety of instruments and funds in Kenya's kind of world-leading geothermal resource, right? In solar, in Malindi, and geothermal, Menengai. These aren't, I mean, these matter for Kenya, but these also matter for Kenya's standing on the global stage. Kenya is a global leader in these issues and in the articulation of these challenges, but also the opportunities. It's at the forefront, I think, of innovating and evolving to adapt its energy architecture. You know, 90% of the grid is already based on renewable energy. How do we, as the UK, continue to help support Kenya down that path, adapt, adjust, and modify to give itself and give its citizens the best possible place in a changing climate?
0: Right, absolutely. And it seems like we always focus on the fact that, yes, we already have so much in place when it comes to clean energy within this country. There are so many facets we can still explore. And I like that you mentioned that as well. So in terms of education, in terms of scholarship, how is this partnership strengthening things in that aspect too? Because we've obviously focused on a lot of granular topics in terms of what this partnership has brought.
1: So this is... I'm so glad you asked that. This has been one of the bits I've been really fascinated and excited about since I kind of returned, you know, 12 weeks ago. So we have now, 700 alumni, I think, sort of scattered through Kenya. I think in every county, I think we've got an alumnus of one of our scholarship schemes. So 700 alumni on the scholarships that we provide. But more intrinsically than that, there is now this sort of knitting together of relationship between universities in the UK and universities here in Kenya. Just in the 12 weeks I've been here, we've had UCL, University College London, out here. I've done stuff for Oxford and Cambridge. We've had universities of King's College London, Manchester, the Christie Hospital in Manchester. A number of others. Basically thinking about how do we now build an R&D, a research and development relationship with Kenyan institutions, with Kenyan students, in order to basically drive a research base, to drive a conversation, to drive a collaboration. That is incredibly exciting because, in effect, it's starting to work out how together do we train the next generation of engineers, of technologists, of lawyers, of health practitioners that are going to be the architects, the leaders, the key drivers of Kenya's future, of this region's future, and be, global citizens, if you like. I think that's really, really exciting. This burgeoning, growing, thickening of the university sector's relationship with each other. I was in Cambridge about 10 days ago with the Kenyan High Commissioner. Morris, if you're listening, hat tip, my friend. I hope you're well. We visited the Judge Business School together in Cambridge. It's a world-class business school.
0: Yeah.
1: But the conversation there was about, and that we had the pleasure of meeting some of their international students, including some students from Kenya. And this was, this was so exciting. Just like, right, how do we link, can we link Judge Business School with sort of business faculty here in Kenya? How do we get the world class faculty in a Judge, can it do sort of advisory services to sort of problems here? How do we thicken the conversation and the relationship? And they're really up for it. And so, look, I mean, watch this space, we'll see what happens. But it's just another example of just as you get around the UK, I'm struck by the number of conversations I'm having with those institutions about what's happening here in Kenya.
0: And I think that exchange of information, like you mentioned, as it keeps growing and thickening, it could really impact so much in real time, especially through such educational institutions. And, you mentioned students out there. It's always nice, I think, when students are abroad, they find like a little piece of home. And it's usually the Kenyan bracelet that, triggers that, you're from the 254. So do you have you yet gotten your hands on one?
1: I do. I have one. Morris gave me one before I left. So I have it. I have it at home. I'm not wearing it this morning, but I do have one. And I hold on to it proudly.
0: Yeah, amazing.
1: My kids are eyeing it up, actually going, can I have it? And I keep stealing it back. So I'm going to hold on to this.
0: So now we know what to gift you next time we see you for the kids. And and still, when it comes to the Kenyan diaspora in the UK as well, with the partnership, what kind of extensive support are we seeing being given to them too?
1: Well, I mean, they are. I mean, Morris is doing huge amounts of outreach across the diaspora. I mean, just look at his Insta feed. I mean, you can see what he's doing. I think, you know, the Kenyan diaspora, the Kenyan community in the UK hold a real place in the UK's fabric and in the UK's heart. We see that every day. As I say, you know, whether that's in the, you know, the 6,000 Kenyan students that are studying in the UK every year, the 100+ thousand citizens that call the UK home. Mm-hmm. It's amazing. It's profound. It's as deep as it is broad, and it's woven across the UK. It's not just centered in London. It's in, you know, pretty much every major city of the UK. So, you know, England, Wales, Scotland, and indeed Northern Ireland.
0: Yeah. And speaking of not just Kenyans who are already there, even from here, the creative sector is booming, you know, when it comes to the music, the film, tech talent. How can this kind of partnership also help them reach global audiences and beyond?
1: So, I mean, I just think of the British Council's UK-Kenya season over the last 12, 15 months. I mean, it's helped put that dynamic creative sector, you know, onto a world stage, you know, taking some of this to the Venice Biennale, putting some of this into the Bradford City of Culture agenda, just showcasing just the wealth of talent. I mean, one of the first things I did when I got here was to go and look at the pitch showcase for a crossover boy band of, you know, four artists, four performers, two Kenyan, two Brit. Basically, can we create a single boy band out of it?
0: Love it.
1: It was amazing. I really hope they come back. I really hope they get their kind of record deal, because the sound is cracking. It's incredibly, incredibly good. But I mean, that doesn't happen everywhere, right? That doesn't happen in every partnership. It happens in this one because of that breadth and depth, because of that weaving together of the connections that mean that actually opportunities like this aren't contrived, they're spontaneous. That they're kind of, they are driven out of choice because of the sound that you can create, because of the visual that you can create, because of the creative output that we can generate. And the British Council, I think, has been firmly at the heart of this now for years and years. And I have to pay credit to Tom, who's the director of the British Council, who's due to finish his posting here after many years, but the team of the British Council, who I think have just done an absolutely wonderful job.
0: Yeah, amazing. And even as we wrap up, you know, if we look, let's say, 5 years ahead, or even just a couple, what would success look like to you for the UK-Kenya strategic partnership?
1: So I think it is basically, look, I mean, you know, Kenya is smart enough to know what it wants from its partners. I think it is positioning the UK as a partner that is dependable, reliable, predictable, and get stuff done with Kenya, against Kenyan priorities, against the priorities that the Kenyan government and the Kenyan citizens need. And, you know, we'll articulate the specific goals on trade. We want to double it. You know, support to vulnerable households, particularly in the face of climate change. We want to grow that massively on technology and innovation. As I say, you know, how do we help diversify the energy grid? How do we help thicken Kenya's adaptation to climate change? All of that, you know, the content that sits with it. But I think at a kind of an abiding, almost sort of emotional level, it's that dependability of this partnership. It has longevity on its side. It has depth of history. It has breadth of scale. I think what it now has is a really profound, palpable, renewed sense of ambition, because Kenya matters. Kenya matters to this region. It matters intrinsically to the UK. And as we've seen just over the last few months, Kenya's voice matters on the international and global stage.
0: Yeah, absolutely. And so we've talked so much about how the partnership touches various spheres, from climate to education to security and beyond. And one final, I would say, a bit of a rapid fire for you, Matt. Which Kenyan food that you've sampled has been your favorite? Is it the sukuma? Is it the chapati? Is it the ugali, the githeri? Which one is closer to your heart?
1: So I am... Some are Brit, so you know the food we love most of all in life is curry and something spicy. Mm. So it has to be Swahili fish. Curry. It's got to be every time.
0: Okay, amazing. So thank you so much for joining us. That's Matt Bau, OBE, British High Commissioner to Kenya. What a pleasure it has been hosting you. Any final words?
1: Come on, England.
0: All right, let's go.

0: Capital Sports Update, where sports is taken seriously.
1: Good morning. National Under-17 girls football team head coach Mildred Churches says their ultimate target is to reach the knockout stages of this year's World Cup in Morocco. Churches says they are determined to improve on their performance at their debut in the competition in 2024 in the Dominican Republic.
2: Kile kinachofuata ni ku prepare for World Cup. Haitakuwa rahisi pia kwa sababu tunataka kupita group stage. So,
1: the junior starlets qualified for the World Cup for the second time in their history following a 5-1 aggregate win over South Africa at the Nyayo Stadium last evening. Elsewhere, two-time world record holder Eliud Kipchoge finished 12th in the men's 42 kilometers at the Porto Alegre Marathon in the Brazilian city yesterday morning. Kipchoge crossed the finish line in 2 hours 18 minutes and 42 seconds in a race won by Moroccan Zinedine Ourie, who clocked 2 hours 8 minutes and 52 seconds. The race was the second of Kipchoge's running world tour, which began in May this year at the Sanlam Cape Town Marathon in South Africa. And in the FIFA World Cup, Senegal have announced the dismissal of head coach Pape Thiaw after falling to Belgium in the round of 32. In a statement, the Senegal Football Federation said the 45-year-old has been dismissed in the best interest of the Senegalese football and after a thorough evaluation of the sporting results and prospects of the national team. The Teranga Lions were 4 minutes away from reaching the round of 16, but then let slip a two-goal lead to eventually lose 3-2 to the Red Devils of Belgium. Elsewhere in tennis, Jannik Sinner won his second Wimbledon Open title after trouncing Alexander Zverev in 4 sets in the pulsating tie last evening. The world number one recovered from a 7-6 loss in the first set to win 7-6, 6-3 and 6-4 to overcome the German who was playing in his first ever Wimbledon final. The win marks Sinner's sixth Grand Slam title, which also includes 2 Australian Open as well as 1 US Open and French Open crowns. For more on these and other stories, log on to capitalfm.africa. I'm Yunia Amunga.
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definitely beating the Monday blues right here on the Fuse 984. Good morning. How are you? Where are you? Do let me know on 0701-984-984 and the Fuse 984. If it is your birthday, do let me know so I can make it super special. For now, though, let's get the news and then back to the Fuse.

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1: Kisumu Security Committee outlaws hiring of goons in political activities. UK and Kenya begin talks on landmark digital trade deal. And US and Iran trade fires as tensions rise over Strait of Hormuz. Good morning, I'm Yunia Amunga.
0: Capital Newsbeat.
1: The Kisumu County Security Committee has outlawed the practice of hiring private groups to provide security during political public events, saying the responsibility lies solely with the law enforcement agencies. Speaking after a joint meeting, County Commissioner Ramadan Mobudzo revealed that timely intelligence and swift deployment of security personnel prevented what could have escalated into violence during a church event in the county.
2: The intelligence is up to date and is accurate. Were it not for that intelligence, we would have known, because there was no prior communication. We thought it was just a normal church service, but it turned out to be like a fundraising, and the other parties also brought in some people to protect them. That's why I insist, whenever a leader is coming to Kisumu, let us be informed. We shall provide the security. You don't need to hire goons. We are ready to provide security for you.
1: Kisumu Governor Anyang Nyong'o added that maintaining law and order is critical to ensuring Kisumu remains a place where businesses thrive and residents live without fear.
3: No society creates jobs where lawlessness prevails. No society feeds every family every night satisfactorily if there's no security. Those who choose violence diminish not only themselves, but the prospects of the communities from which they come. The position of the County Security Committee is clear. Criminality, whether organized or opportunistic, politically sponsored or otherwise, will not be tolerated. Kisumu County must remain a place where lawful enterprise flourishes, where citizens live without fear.
1: The United Kingdom and Kenya have begun negotiations on a landmark digital trade agreement aimed at expanding cross-border digital commerce, reducing barriers for businesses and cementing Kenya's position as Africa's Silicon Savannah. Speaking during an interview on the Capital in the Morning show, British High Commissioner to Kenya, Matt Bow, said the proposed agreement represents the next phase of the UK-Kenya strategic partnership signed in July 2025, reflecting a shift from traditional trade to a technology-driven economic relationship. The proposed pact is expected to simplify digital trade, support innovation, and improve market access for businesses operating in both countries, while building on the broader strategic partnership between President William Ruto and UK Prime Minister Keir Starmer. According to the High Commissioner, the partnership has already delivered significant economic gains in its first year, with bilateral trade surpassing 340 billion shillings for the first time.
4: That puts Kenya really in the box seat for the sorts of future economies to come, and how Kenyan economies are going to be able to grow, scale, and really deliver value for their owners and indeed their employees.
1: Chief Justice Martha Koome has established a new tribunal's appeal division of the High Court at the Milimani Law Courts in Nairobi in a move aimed at improving access to justice and expediting the resolution of disputes arising from specialized tribunals. The new division became operational on the 1st of July following the issuance of Gazette Notice of the High Court Act 2015. According to the judiciary, the division will hear appeals arising from tribunals whose decisions are appealable to the High Court, with the exception of matters originating from the Tax Appeals Tribunal. The judiciary said the move will also improve efficiency and reduce delays in the determination of appeals from specialized tribunals, while promoting consistency and predictability in judicial divisions, or other decisions involving technical and sector-specific disputes. The U.S. launched a new attack on Iran last evening, continuing days of strikes between the two countries. Iranian state media reported that strikes killed one person in southwestern Iran, while four were injured. Within hours of the fresh U.S. talks, Iran's Islamic Revolutionary Guard Corps said it had struck U.S. military bases in Kuwait, Jordan, and Bahrain. The escalating attacks, which cast doubt over the future of the interim U.S.-Iran agreement signed in June, come amid conflicting claims over whether the Strait of Hormuz is open. Iran says it has closed the key waterway until further notice, while the U.S. insists it is open. For more on these and other stories, log on to capitalfm.africa. I'm Yunia Amunga. You're up to date at 7 minutes past 11.
0: Capital Newsbeat. Feel the pulse. Catch the spark. and Moira lights up your world with a

The Sound of Winter right here on the Fuse 984. Good morning. How are you? Where are you? Do let me know on 0701-984-984 and the Fuse 984. Especially if it is your birthday, you can send me a voice note, a video. You can even stop by the Two Rivers Mall and say hi, because you never know what might happen. For now though, let's get back into the music. Oasis coming up next, and a whole lot more of rock, pop, house, and some EDM.

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3: BBC News with Emily Thomas. Iran says it's attacked U.S. military bases in Jordan, Bahrain and Kuwait, as well as radar systems in Oman, as it seeks to assert its control over the Strait of Hormuz. This follows extensive American strikes on Iran. A new vaccine to tackle Ebola will now be tested on people after Britain's regulator gave permissions for trials to take place. It will be the first out of four vaccines under development to enter clinical trials. Health authorities in Kinshasa say the Ebola outbreak has spread to two new Congolese provinces, including the populous northeastern city of Kisangani, with four cases of the virus confirmed there. Thai police are investigating possible negligence after at least 27 people died when a fire tore through a Bangkok bar. Dozens were injured, several critically. They're checking to see if tables may have been blocking exits. Based on survivor accounts, officials said the fire may have started at the front stage section of the pub and spread rapidly. Russia's security service says it's foiled two large-scale Ukrainian drone attacks on remote military air bases, one in the Urals and the other in the Far East, by the Chinese border. The FSB says Ukrainian intelligence used balloons and drones to deliver containers full of sophisticated strike drones, along with mobile ground control stations, into Russia. Japan says it recognises the need for better counterintelligence after the New York Times reported that Russia was using it as a key base for its spies because of weak counter-espionage laws. A spokesman said greater rigour was needed to stop foreign intelligence activities. And the actor, producer and director Sam Neill, famed for his leading role in Jurassic Park, has died at the age of 78. BBC News.
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blue morning, a blue day right here on the Fuse 984. It is officially the All Request Lunch Hour. So do let me know what you want to listen to. I'll make it happen just for you. Just like this July, it's all kicking off with amazing football and amazing time right here at the Two Rivers Mall with 160 stores to choose from, 20 different restaurants. You are spoiled for options. I'll be giving you more information in just a bit.

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1: Hello, I'm Adi Adedoyin at the BBC Sports Centre with the latest World Cup news. We now know the semi-finalists for the World Cup. France will play Spain in the first match on Tuesday. Our South American football expert Tim Vickery says the winner of that game could go on to lift the trophy.
2: To me, it looks like the first semi-final between France and Spain is one that really could be the final, whereas England against Argentina is against two sides who've managed to battle their way through. I fear from a point of view of either England or Argentina that the favourites to win the title will be whoever comes out of the first semi-final.
1: So England will face Argentina on Wednesday in the second semi-final. Jude Bellingham scored both goals as England came from behind to beat Norway 2-1 in their quarter-final. The former England defender Matthew Upson says Bellingham and the England captain Harry Kane could play a pivotal role against Argentina.
3: I think they're developing a really nice rapport, friendship it looks like, on the field. And each other is celebrating the other one's achievements as much as if it was their own. That's the most encouraging thing I see from that, and I think that's the biggest positive about this whole tournament.
1: England will be hoping that Declan Rice will be back to full fitness for the match. Head coach Thomas Tuchel says the midfielder, who was substituted at the start of the second half of their quarterfinal, spent most of the 3 days before that match in bed due to illness. And the fallout from the World Cup continues. Senegal have sacked manager Pape Thiaw in the aftermath of the country's exit at the last 32 stage. In a statement, the Football Federation said, after a thorough evaluation of the sporting results and the prospects of the national team, it had dismissed Thiaw in the best interest of Senegalese football. And for more World Cup news from the BBC, go to bbc.com/football.
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1: Yeah, hey, what's up? 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
0: But you can't remember the title.
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2: In the headlines, government moves to spend close to 7 trillion shillings public debt case, and South Korea's jobless claims rebound in June. The Attorney General has asked the High Court to suspend proceedings in a petition challenging the government's management of more than 6.9 trillion shillings in public debt, arguing that the issues raised are already the subject of an ongoing forensic audit. The application, filed before the Constitutional and Human Rights Division of the High Court, seeks to halt a petition by Busia Senator Okeom Tata and other petitioners who want the court to declare that the management and use of public debt, including proceeds from the Eurobond, violated the Constitution. The petition also seeks to hold more than 20 respondents, including former President Uhuru Kenyatta, the National Treasury and the Central Bank of Kenya, personally liable for billions of shillings allegedly incurred outside the approved budget framework. In the application, the Attorney General argues that verification and tracing of public funds falls within the constitutional mandate of the Auditor General, who is already conducting a forensic audit into the Eurobond proceeds. The Court of Appeal has upheld a finding that Consolidated Bank of Kenya unfairly dismissed a senior employee, ruling that the lender failed to follow its own disciplinary procedures and did not establish valid grounds for terminating his employment. In a judgment delivered on the 10th of July, the appellate court dismissed the bank's appeal and partly allowed a cross-appeal by former business developer officer Erastus Mushigiri Njuguna. The court increased his notice pay from 1 month to 3 months' salary while retaining an award equivalent to 6 months' salary as compensation for unfair termination. The dispute arose from Njuguna's summary dismissal in 2024 over allegations that he had facilitated irregular transfers involving customer accounts. South Korea's jobless claims rebounded in 5 months in June due to strong demand in the manufacturing, wholesale and retail and health and welfare industries, government data showed. The number of new applicants for job-seeking benefits increased 3,800 from a year earlier to 90,000 in June after going down for the past 4 months, according to the Ministry of Employment and Labour. The benefit applicants advanced in double digits in the manufacturing, wholesale and retail, and health and welfare industries, while the reading decreased in double figures in the construction sector. The government offers job-seeking benefits to help the unemployed find work, accounting for the majority of unemployment benefits. It is financed by the State Employment Insurance Fund. For more on these and other stories, log on to capitalfm.africa. 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I'm Yunia Amunga.
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0: Locomoto was full. Smoky barbecue was full. As in, guys, what? This is a nice weekend. See, then we see you this weekend as well. But talk to us. Other at the Jam 94, the hashtag is DriveOut. You can WhatsApp us on 0701-984-984. 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

0: Forum, Oginde said promoting integrity should become a national and continental priority because it strengthens institutions and limits opportunities for corruption.
1: We can win this game of integrity. Imagine our governments, businesses, schools, faith community, and citizens, if we were all training towards integrity with the discipline that elite athletes devote to soccer, Africa's greatest victory would not be about lifting the World Cup trophy, but building a continent where integrity is our identity and corruption is defeated.
0: The Law Society of Kenya President Charles Kanjama proposed a constitutional audit to assess whether Kenya's governance institutions are functioning as intended in the fight against corruption.
2: So the Law Society of Kenya wants to do a constitutional audit, work together with the Constitutional Commission, see where are the gaps between the promise and reality. That is the first thing we commit to do, to ensure that we can strengthen our institutions so that they are able to engage in the activities that they ought to.
0: Deputy President Professor Kithure Kindiki has emerged as the leading choice for the position of running mate in President William Ruto's broad-based government, according to the latest Infotrack survey. The poll shows that 34% of respondents preferred Kindiki for the role, placing him well ahead of other contenders in the race for the country's second-highest office. Homa Bay Governor Gladys Wanga ranked second with 11% support, while Siaya Governor James Orengo's ally Oburu Oginga came third with 5%. Former Mombasa Governor and Mining Cabinet Secretary Ali Hassan Joho followed closely with 4%, while Governor Anwar Iguru garnered 3% support. Other leaders featured in the survey included Prime Cabinet Secretary Musalia Mudavadi and former Bungoma Governor Moses Wetangula, each attracting 2% support. And finally, U.S. Senator Lindsey Graham died of an aortic dissection caused by cardiovascular disease, according to a preliminary finding by the Washington, D.C. Medical Examiner. An aortic dissection is a tear in the main artery that carries blood to the body. Graham, a close Republican ally of President Donald Trump, died at the age of 71 on Saturday. Elected to the Senate back in 2002, the South Carolina politician was one of Washington's most influential voices on foreign policy, often pushing for U.S. military intervention overseas. For more on these and other stories, log on to our website at capitalfm.africa. That's Capital Newsbeat. My name is Davis Ayega.
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0: Capital FM. It's Monday. What a day. It's, so much psych. You know, what a weekend I had. It was beautiful. June Gashu is not in. My name is Martin Karaoke. She's on leave. And, we're doing it solo today. But solo is fantastic. Radical Mondays. DJ Pikachu on the decks. Live from the Two Rivers Mall, where you can enjoy semi-final football. Argentina versus England. The Falklands War back again. Ladies and gentlemen, it's it's gonna be an amazing one. You can actually enjoy that game here, the Two Rivers Mall, and all the World Cup games and whatever we want to watch, Formula One, everything. Two Rivers Mall is all for you. It's just fantastic, man. You could come here, take your walks as well, get your steps in, and then enjoy the games and a meal as well by the Two Rivers. By the riverside. You know, it's just brilliant. And we have a fantastic show for you today. More music, less talk. It's Radical Mondays, DJ Pikachu on the decks. Let's go and enjoy ourselves and have a good one. Talk to us at the Jam 94. The hashtag is Drive Out. How was your weekend? And how's your Monday doing? Tell us. You can also WhatsApp us on 0701-984-984.
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2: In the headlines, SGR cargo volumes rise by 12.3% and OPEC lowers oil demand forecast for 2026. The Standard Gauge Railway transported 4.3 million tons of cargo in the first half of this year, driven by stronger freight demand following China's introduction of duty-free access for most Kenyan exports. According to the Africa Star Railway Operation Company, the SGR operated 3,931 freight trains during the six-month period, with average daily cargo volumes rising by 12.3% compared to the same period last year. The growth was largely supported by increased exports after China implemented a zero-tariff policy on 98.2% of Kenyan products from May 1st, boosting the movement of export-bound cargo from Nairobi to the port of Mombasa. Container shipments on the Nairobi-Mombasa route surged in May and June, rising by about 44% compared with the average monthly volumes recorded earlier in the year. Digital lender Tala has launched a financial literacy campaign aimed at helping customers improve money management skills amid growing resilience on digital loans by Kenyan households. Dubbed Partner Wacom True, the initiative combines financial education with access to credit, focusing on budgeting, financial planning, debt management, and income management. The campaign comes as many households continue to face financial strain despite increased access to digital lending. According to Tala's 2026 Money March report, 24% of Kenyans will be unable to maintain their current lifestyle for more than a month if their incomes stopped, while 58% have relied on digital loans to cover emergency expenses. And finally, global oil demand is forecast to grow by 800,000 barrels per day this year on year, down from last month's assessment, according to a report released by the Organization of the Petroleum Exporting Countries. OPEC met the forecast in its latest monthly oil market report. In its June report, the organization had forecast global oil demand growth of 1 million barrels per day year on year for this year. In 2027, global oil demand is estimated to rise by about 1.9 million year on year, representing an upward revision of about 200,000 barrels per day from OPEC's June forecast. And that's your business. My name is Davis Ayega.
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Hey, Pikachu on Radical Mondays. It's always fun here. My name is Martin Kadioki. This is 98.4 Capital FM, live from the Two Rivers Mall, where you can actually just enjoy your day this July. Make your way to Two Rivers Mall, where shopping, entertainment, dining,

0: How's your weekend? How you doing? How's your Monday doing? Muko salama? Yeah, let's do this.
1: In Capital Newsbeat, this hour.
2: IBC gives Kikadia a final chance to appear before electoral court panel. ESCC calls for integrity culture in fight against corruption, and UK begins trials for Ebola vaccine.
1: More in Capital Newsbeat. Capital Sports Update, where sports is taken seriously.
2: In the sporting docket, South Africa's under-17 guards football team coach Ntufubuti Humalo concedes that Kenya deserved to qualify for the World Cup at the expense. Humalo says that charges tried all they could to win, but their opponents were superior.
3: Firstly, let me congratulate the Kenyans. They deserved, because you remember how we lost the game, first leg. We knew it won't be easy away from home, but I'm proud of my guys. They did their best. It's just that sometimes the game, you'll try everything, then the result will do otherwise.
2: The Junior Starlets won 3-1 at Nyayo Stadium yesterday to excel 5-1 on aggregate and qualify for their second ever World Cup. Elsewhere, the national women's tennis team have landed in Gaborone ahead of the Billie Jean King Cup Group 3 tournament, which serves off today in Botswana's capital. The team, comprising experienced players Stacey Yego and Roslinda Asumwa, as well as newcomers Felicia Ooko and Faith Urasa, will play Tunisia, Algeria and Ghana in Pool B. Kenya is seeking qualification to Group 2 of the prestigious tournament after failed attempts in the past 3 years. On the international scene, Liverpool boss Andoni Iraola is optimistic of more signings ahead of the new season. The Spaniard says the club management are working hard behind the scene to get him the players he needs.
4: Me as a coach, selfishly, you want the players here the day one, ready to train from the pre-season. But we understand that football doesn't work like this, no. And I know the club is working hard to get those signings, and I'm trying obviously to help us.
2: Iraola was appointed as new Liverpool manager last month following the sacking of Dutchman Anslot. And finally, Manchester United have reached an agreement with Aston Villa for the signing of Belgian midfielder Yuri Tielemans. Tielemans' contract with the Villians contains a release clause which has hastened negotiations between the two clubs for the 29-year-old, who has also played for Leicester City in the English Premier League. United have already signed Brazilian Andre Santos from Chelsea, while pulling out from a deal for another Brazilian, Atalanta's Ederson. And that's your sports. My name is Davis Ayaga.
1: Capital Sports Update. Up to the minute sports, where sports is taken seriously.

0: Capital Sports Update, where sports is taken seriously.
1: In the sporting talk at South Africa's under-17 guards football team, coach Ntufubuti Humalo concedes that Kenya deserved to qualify for the World Cup at the expense. Humalo says that charges tried all they could to win, but their opponents were superior.
2: Firstly, let me congratulate the Kenyans. They deserved, because you remember how we lost the game, first leg. We knew it won't be easy away from home, but I'm proud of my girls. They did their best. It's just that sometimes the game, you'll try everything, then the result will do otherwise.
1: The junior Starlets won 3-1 at Nyayo Stadium yesterday to excel 5-1 on aggregate and qualify for their second ever World Cup. Elsewhere, the national women's tennis team have landed in Gaborone ahead of the Billie Jean King Cup Group 3 tournament, which serves off today in Botswana's capital. The team, comprising experienced players Stacey Yego and Roslinda Asumwa, as well as newcomers Felicia Ooko and Faith Urasa, will play Tunisia, Algeria and Ghana in Pool B. Kenya is seeking qualification to Group 2 of the prestigious tournament after failed attempts in the past 3 years. On the international scene, Liverpool boss Andoni Iraola is optimistic of more signings ahead of the new season. The Spaniard says the club management are working hard behind the scene to get him the players he needs.
3: Me as a coach, selfishly, you want the players here the day one, ready to train from the pre-season, but we understand that football doesn't work like this, no? And I know the club is working hard to get those signings, and I'm trying obviously to help us.
1: Iraola was appointed as new Liverpool manager last month following the sacking of Dutchman Anslot. And finally, Manchester United have reached an agreement with Aston Villa for the signing of Belgian midfielder Yuri Tielemans. Tielemans' contract with the Villians contains a release clause which has hastened negotiations between the two clubs for the 29-year-old, who has also played for Leicester City in the English Premier League. United have already signed Brazilian Andre Santos from Chelsea, while pulling out from a deal for another Brazilian, Atalanta's Ederson. And that's your sports. My name is Davis Ayega.
0: Capital Sports Update. Up to the minute sports, where sports is taken seriously.

0: And welcome to the Global Digest with myself, Labono Nambisi. And of course, tonight I am joined by the usual suspects. Self-introductions, please.
1: Sylvia here.
2: Mm-hmm. Always a pleasure to be on your show.
0: Yeah. Hey. Okay, so let's get it. I've always said this, it's not my show, it's the people's show.
2: Always a pleasure to be on the people's show.
0: There you go. Makun?
3: Bruan, yeah. Good evening, good morning, good afternoon from wherever you're listening to us. I mean, it's been quite an interesting week. We've had some really major events in the last few days. I think some of the major events include the death of former Emir of Qatar, Sheikh Ahmad bin Al-Qahtani, also the death of Lindsey Graham, mm-hmm, of U.S. Congress, who just died after visiting Congress.
0: Ukraine.
3: After visiting Ukraine.
0: Yes.
3: And just a few moments ago, we've heard from Trump. Mm-hmm. It's like the ceasefire between Iran and Israel and U.S. is over, and now Trump says they'll now be the guardians of the Hormuz Strait. So it's been quite an interesting week. Yeah,
0: very many developing stories. You kind of don't expect anything to develop, but it keeps on developing as you watch and everything as. You know, like we were talking last week about the World Cup, and we were all putting aside all our conspiracy theories. And Makong was one of those Kenyans who did not let me rest after Portugal were kicked out. He reminded me, now that Mexico is out, Portugal is out, my theory or my conspiracy theory about the Simpsons has gone up in flames. But that was not the end of the conspiracies. There's still the game between Argentina and Egypt, where there are people who really feel, and this one I have to agree with everyone who feels that Egypt were robbed of that win, but it's okay. I think most of their supporters have made peace with it after also the coach said it's okay. The other conversation point, of course, is the FIFA president on his way out. Due to so many, would you want to call them errors or missteps? You start with that whole thing, the whole thing around allowing the US player who had been suspended to come back and play against Belgium, which again they lost. And then there is a whole talking controversy behind the VAR call on the Argentina match. Recently, he woke up and decided he wants to increase the number of teams to the World Cup to 64, as if 48 is not enough. I mean, for me, I just don't get it. But anyway, it's one of those things. And then there are several other conversations that just keep coming up whenever you're looking at how the tournament at FIFA is actually managing it. And I like the way the Americans are kind of making it look like they are shocked that this is how FIFA operates. Well, the rest of the world is like, yeah, no, that's them. It kind of gives the perception of they put commercial interests first above everything else. I don't know if you are getting the same vibe. This is interesting. It seems like everyone came to the show last week with points on how they're going to bring me down. And then
1: I think we have to say that, first of all, last time we were very confident choosing the teams we are supporting by choosing the players. And we're like, you know, we are supporting CR7. And then that same night,
0: right,
1: Portugal lost. So I think it's interesting that they want to increase the number of teams, yeah, to 64. But I also think he has a valid point, because he says that we need to, he says it's for the whole world, like World Cup should be for the whole world. So I think it's a valid point. I think we need to see more teams participating. We're also seeing that the quality of our players are getting better and better, like quality of players even from Africa is very good. So why not give it a chance and have 64 teams?
0: Well, I don't know which tournament you guys are watching. Let's just be honest. If we were in the 32-team format, none of the African teams
1: would have made it
0: to the group of 32. Mm-hmm. The group of 32, to me, this is my argument.
1: Mm-hmm.
0: It's a woye kind of situation. Like, they just don't want to get rid of you because you just didn't manage your matches well. Now, you've gotten to the group of 32 and you still can't hold your own. You're still kicked out. But now you'll have a group, or you'll have 64 teams. I don't know how many teams Africa will get, but 64 teams. So that means you will have, you'll do the first group, then you go to the group of 32, then the group of 60, the group of 16, then we get to the quarters. So, you guys, man.
3: I think it's not like I think this whole issue is just being driven by commercial interests.
0: Yeah.
3: We've seen like in this World Cup, you've never had the hydration breaks, and you've seen since the FIFA was using the hydration breaks to do some advertisements. So I think it's more of a commercial interest. I think FIFA has seen there's they can make money from increasing the number of these teams. Yeah. Mm-hmm.
0: The only thing with the hydration breaks, I think it only works for the US market. After US, Mexico, Canada, the hydration breaks are going away. If you remember in Qatar, they were there, but they were not as long as what we are seeing. I am fearful for the final, because if we are not careful, the final at halftime, they might bring a mini concert like they do for Super Bowl. And you just don't want to know how. I have my own feelings about it, but it's one of those things. England versus what was the match? It was played over there. England versus Norway is another talking point. Mm-hmm. And it brings me back to, please, can we just give the referee his job? If you don't want the referee to be in the center of the field, just get rid of him and let the four people in the dark room be the ones who are running the match. So, in case you didn't watch that match, the Norway keeper kicks the ball and it goes high up in the air, touches one of the spiderweb cameras and falls down, and it falls to the advantage of an English player who uses that opportunity to create a chance, to basically run, pass, create a chance. The English get an equalizer against Norway. The Norwegian players are complaining that, hey, that's not how we are supposed to be playing football. The rule is, if the ball touches any external object, which is not a player within the two teams, the referee is supposed to stop the game and have a drop ball so that both sides can basically contest for possession back, right? When FIFA was asked about it, they said they looked at their technical things, and the sensor that was supposed to show if it had touched did not touch. But everyone who is able to see actually called it that it has touched. The VAR people said, no, thank you. Give the referees their football back. Now, we're going to move on to a conversation, of course, that I'm hoping that this one, at least, we will get more and more. We have to make an apology to Kevin Onyata.
3: Yeah, yeah. Due to some technical issues, we couldn't play some of his brilliant opinion in regards to this particular topic. Yeah, so
0: yeah.
3: Till next time.
0: Yes, because when we will be talking about the World Cup next week, we will be talking about a new champion who will be crowned either on will be crowned on Sunday. At least for Sylvia, she still has... You actually said Mbappe is one of them.
1: Yes, I said Mbappe, mm-hmm. Haaland.
0: Mm-hmm. Haaland is out.
1: CR7 is out as well.
0: Yeah.
1: I had four, three. I'm not even sure anymore, but I still
0: they
1: have Mbappe.
0: Four, by the way, yes.
1: Yeah, I had four. Yeah. I'll remember the other one.
0: Yes, so you still have Mbappe to cheer on,
1: yeah.
0: And everything else. So the other conversation point that we were having revolves around... should we start with Somalia or Rwanda? Rwanda and the whole peace process. Because for me, I actually think when we look at how the world moves around or talks about either of these two countries, I usually feel sometimes mm-hmm. Somalia doesn't get a bigger shout. So, because I feel they don't get a bigger shout, we'll just start with them. So that at least we don't join the gravy train of people who don't give or don't really look at Somalia as a case that can actually uplift itself and be a ruler or be a key player in the world. I don't know.
1: But isn't that because we are yet to see evidence of the same compared to Rwanda?
0: But okay, so I think the advantage that Rwanda has is Rwanda was had someone who helped them to get their act together. The unfortunate thing with Somalia is even with successive transitional governments, it's I think only this one that has registered a level of success. I don't want to say some level, a level of success that everyone kind of says, hey, by the way, it seems like they are going somewhere.
3: Yeah, and also Rwanda understands how to put themselves out there. You know, they visit Rwanda and they know how to market themselves as opposed to Somalia. So, yeah.
0: Mm-hmm. So that is where we are starting from. The Somalia security transition. For the longest time, think our interaction when it comes to Somalia, when we talk about Kenya-Somalia relations, we usually, for those who are a bit older, we usually look at it from the perspective of we helped set up their transitional government. From the transitional government, that whole conversation keeps flowing. How do you help their military stabilize and become one that can actually operate on its own? In comes the conversation of, oh, can the AU provide an entity that will basically help that in that process? I don't know from there. Brian, how do we go?
3: I think the mission, as you're speaking, the mission is now is in jeopardy. There's some financial constraints. I think it just a few days ago.
0: Mm-hmm.
3: I think on July 1st, actually, mm-hmm. The U.S., which is the major financier of the mission, it's mm-hmm. the one which has been paying for the equipment, it's been paying the troops serving under the mission, now the AUSOM,
0: mm-hmm.
3: They say that it will block the financial support, mm-hmm. which now puts Somalia at a tight spot. Mm-hmm. Because it's just recovering from some of the gains they've made in fighting the Al-Shabaab, the Al-Qaeda-linked jihadist group.
0: Mm-hmm.
3: So I think this threat by the U.S. to cut this funding is going to be a huge problem for Somalia in mm-hmm. its quest to stabilize and, yeah.
1: And you know, I think what's happening is donor fatigue. Yeah? We are seeing these countries that have been supporting Somalia starting to get tired because I think it started in 1991, you know, and Al-Shabaab still controls a major part of Somalia, and which is the biggest challenge. But also, Turkey and China are coming in as very good partners. Like even as US is saying that, you know, the money will not be coming as it was coming. We are seeing Turkey training their military, and we are seeing also China trying to develop infrastructure there. So maybe this is also changing, like the partners who've been there for so long, we'll now start seeing new partners, mm-hmm. and maybe this is now the time for Somalia to actually stand alone.
3: Okay, I get it. So the problem with China
1: and Turkey
3: were coming in, the investment is not as
1: heavy as huge what US was doing.
3: As the US has been doing. So if the US decides to cut that support, mm-hmm. it will be a huge blow for the country. Also, I think the reason why also the US is frustrated with the whole situation, it's the infighting. You know, there's infighting in Somalia between federal governments. The fighting, I think that has also affected has led to this situation. Mm-hmm. And I think the US is telling Somalia to get its acts together if it wants to get that support. You know?
0: Maybe, Brian, for the benefit of most of us, if you would put a comparison, what is the US? What is the US? How does the US usually support Somalia versus
1: Turkey?
0: How Turkey and China would be stepping in? Like, okay, so for instance, let's look at when the US decided to end USAID. The whole conversation was China was had indicated that they are ready to step into that that space, but then the problem came up with whatever you're trying to offer is not the same thing that the US are trying to offer. So even in the case of Somalia and Turkey, for instance, the first time we heard of Turkey coming into the Somalia equation was in regards to building an oil facility, right? And the one thing that you have actually indicated, and you have shown, you have told us, and you've told Sylvia, is that their level of contribution may not match up.
1: So yeah. before Bruhan comes in.
0: Mm-hmm.
1: US has been majorly supporting the military, yeah? But Turkey is coming in to supply drones, equipment, it's building hospitals, it's building schools, and at the same time, China is pushing infrastructure for minerals and deals. So what this means is that, and there's actually a fun fact, like there's something that people are saying that the AU boots will leave and then we'll start seeing the Turkey drones.
0: Mm.
1: So they are definitely supporting the infrastructure, which I think is so much better than just supporting the boots on the ground. But I don't know what Bruhan has to say on the same.
3: So as I was speaking about the US was doing a lot of the peacekeeping. The US funds, the African Union peacekeepers, the US supported the fund for food, fuel, medical care, logistics. The US was also heavy on counterterrorism operations. You've had several strikes conducted by US AFRICOM against Al-Shabaab. There was also emergency response from the US. They used to provide. You remember Somalia suffered a lot of these catastrophic disasters like floods, drought. The US has been big in supporting such programs, and it has also been supporting a government, and training its forces. The Somali special forces, the NAB forces.
0: Mm-hmm.
3: That has been the US. So unlike China and Turkey, you know, China and Turkey, they are focusing on the economic aspect of it.
1: But don't you think that's like China, the most important
3: China
1: thing
3: and
1: right
3: Turkey
1: now?
3: Is coming in because of oil.
1: Yeah, minerals and oil.
3: So I don't think just economic support will be enough in this case. So it needs to be both economic and military support. Yeah.
1: Okay, I wanted to say I disagree, but you said it needs to be both, because I think right now military support is not working. It has been years, we've sent our forces there, they've come back, nothing is changing. So maybe we need it's what Turkey and China is doing is better, because now people can also improve their lives, yeah? But like you've said, both are important either way. And that Turkey is also training their military, so
2: left. Even if US doesn't give the money, I think we'll see much better progress now.
3: Okay, there's also an aspect of intelligence. You know, the intelligence from the US has helped countries like Kenya, for instance. We are able to detect those attacks. Threats before they get here, and we deal with them. I think is it yesterday, 11 Al-Shabaab suspected Al-Shabaab militants were killed. So, I think if the US decides to pause its support, it would be a huge issue. Yeah, for the whole mission. Yeah,
2: but I think we also countries need to reduce their foreign military dependence on the USA.
0: Okay.
3: It's okay.
0: Okay, President okay. Trump.
3: Yeah.
0: No, I think the one thing that is actually coming out is there a level that you can actually say with African countries can be supported in terms of military support, and then weigh it against economic support, such that even when you're talking about Somalia, can we have a kind of like a balance where we are saying, okay, so since you guys are coming in, we know Turkey is good in this, China is good in that. Can you kind of share this thing out? Like the way you'd see on the den, where someone would decide, I want to take this lion and this lion. Can you share it out?
3: I think you also need to remember, if I for instance, if we were talking 100%, if we were talking out of 100%, I think security needs to be about 70 or 80%. Without security, you can't build roads. Without security, you can't set up those businesses. So I think security first, then other things will follow.
0: Mahum, yep. Let me ask you, what has made this particular administration be able to cover more ground in terms of making themselves look like they are actually a government in place? We've had different administrations in the past who could not even be felt within Somalia. But in this case, we are actually having an administration that the majority of Somalia is actually saying, yes, we are feeling Mogadishu is ruling.
3: Yeah, because I think because this administration has been big, especially in countering the Al-Shabaab threats. You've seen the current administration has done lots of operations, security operations to go after Al-Shabaab, and they've been able to push the Al-Shabaab from major towns and push them to the outskirts. I think the reason why this administration has been successful in part is because they've found a way of countering the insurgency of the Al-Shabaab. Yeah, that's.
0: I liked the first days when he was when the administration started. Yeah. There was that perception that the gentleman is. They used to say there's a lawyer in Kenya who used to say that this is almost an American puppet, and by virtue of that, he enjoyed a little bit of support from the United States of America. But it is what it is. I don't know. Is there any other part of that conversation you'd like to take us through?
3: No, we also saw, I think, as we wrap up, we also saw like the airstrikes targeting Al-Shabaab carried out by AFRICOM.
0: Mm-hmm.
3: It was more intense, I think, and I would say partly that has also played a role in pushing back these Al-Shabaab terrorists. Mm-hmm. Yeah.
0: It kind of talks to us and tells us this whole, sometimes you can have a narrative whereby

0: as representing Nakuru Town East Member of Parliament David Kadia before granting a final adjournment of proceedings until Tuesday morning. The defense had argued that Kadia was medically unfit to attend and had not been properly served with summons. However, the committee chair, Ali Talale Mohwane, ruled that no medical evidence had been presented before the committee. A video widely shared on social media on July 7th captured Kadia addressing residents in Miragine town and discussing campaign expenditure in the area. The All Kalau by-election was triggered by the deaths of Member of Parliament David Njuguna Kihado on March 29th this year. The Ethics and Anti-Corruption Commission Chairperson David Oginde has called for a culture of integrity across Africa, saying defeating corruption will be a greater achievement than winning the FIFA World Cup. Speaking at an anti-corruption forum, Oginde said promoting integrity should become a national and continental priority because it strengthens institutions and limits opportunities for corruption.
1: We can win this game of integrity. Imagine our governments, businesses, schools, faith community and citizens, if we were all training towards integrity with the discipline that elite athletes devote to soccer, Africa's greatest victory would not be about lifting the World Cup trophy, but building a continent where integrity is our identity and corruption is defeated.
0: The Law Society of Kenya President Charles Kanjama said Kenya has enacted numerous laws establishing independent institutions, but questions remain over whether those institutions are delivering on their constitutional mandate.
2: So the Law Society of Kenya wants to do a constitutional audit, work together with the Constitutional Commission, see where are the gaps between the promise and reality. That is the first thing we commit to do, to ensure that we can strengthen our institutions so that they are able to engage in the activities that they ought to.
0: The Linda Mwananchi movement says it will hold its next political rally in Taita Taveta County. Nairobi Senator Edwin Sifuna has announced that they will hold mobilization meetings in Mwatate Town, Undanyi Town and Voi Town. The development comes after two separate Linda Mwananchi events in Kisumu and Nyahururu were marred by violence over the weekend, with opposition leaders accusing security agencies of failing to protect their supporters. And finally, a new vaccine to tackle Ebola will now be tested on people after the UK regulator gave permission for trials to take place. Scientists at the University of Oxford started developing the vaccine 8 weeks ago when a public health emergency was declared on 17th of May. It is the first out of four vaccines under development to enter clinical trials. Volunteers are being recruited, with the first doses expected to be given to healthy adults in the UK within weeks. The Ebola epidemic, centered on the Democratic Republic of Congo, has killed 625 people, with 1,792 laboratory confirmed cases. For more on these and other stories, log on to our website at capitalfm.africa. That's Capital Newsbeat. My name is Davis Ayega.
3: Capital Newsbeat.

0: And welcome back to the Global Digest. Thank you very much, David Sayega, for the news at 7. We are back with Bruhan and, of course, Sylvia. We're moving on to a topic that we had teased earlier in regards to what was happening last week in Ankara, Turkey. That is the conversation around the NATO summit. And let's start with first things first. When people were going there, everyone had their own ideas of what would be expected. I remember we were watching the presser between President Trump and the Turkish president, and there's a statement that President Trump made that I didn't know existed, and I remember I asked our online editor, Jeremiah Wakaya. Let us get that particular clip first, and then we will come back to the conversations.
1: I just want to say that I have a lot of respect for the president, and

0: I think it's really to the benefit of both countries. It's a decision we're going to make. We have a very good relationship. I would think that many people, I can tell you, many people, including the people sitting right here, thinks, you know, why wouldn't we do that? We have a better relationship with Turkey, and Turkey's been in many ways much more loyal than other countries that we think would be loyal. So, yeah, it's something certainly we would consider. It's a great plane. It's the best, currently the best plane by far. And it's certainly something we will consider, yeah. I can tell you, we're going to be taking the sanctions off. Okay? I don't want him to waste his time answering that question, because we're working very closely with Marco Rubio, very famous man, great Secretary of State, and with Scott Bessent, and with Pete and everybody else. We're going to be taking the sanctions off. It's time to do that. Okay? We don't want to sanction friends. It's very simple.
1: I like when President Trump values you as a friend, because there's a way he talks about you, and there's also a way that he defends you from answering questions that he doesn't like. You remember when MBS came to the Oval, and there was a question about the journalist who was murdered, and President Trump at first tried to shield him, and then MBS just said, no, I'll answer it. But even in this case, I didn't know that there were sanctions against Turkey in regards to the F-35s that they want. Mm-hmm. So how does this deal look like, or will it look like?
2: I think the main issue why there's
3: that sanction against Turkey is it's because some partners within NATO feel like Turkey has that aggressive ambitions. Mm-hmm. You remember Turkey is currently occupying some part of Cyprus. There's some issues there, and so I think I would cite Netanyahu, Benjamin Netanyahu. Recently, I heard him giving his opinion on Turkey being allowed to own the F-35s, and Netanyahu said that it would destabilize the regional balance. So, mm-hmm. Yeah. So I think some members of that region, Middle East region, and some members of NATO are worried that if you remember, the F-35s are advanced aircrafts, and so those partners are worried that when Erdogan gets those F-35s, he could decide to maybe invade another country, mm-hmm. or invade its neighbor. So yeah.
1: Mm-hmm. So the interesting thing is even President Trump kept on pointing it out that people don't look at Turkey as being a NATO member, and a strong NATO member at that, primarily also because it's kind of the only Muslim country within the NATO framework. But it's interesting that there is, you have a sort of mistrust within your friends.
3: Yeah, but and also I'll just want to remember, I think Turkey is the biggest, I think among the NATO membership, mm-hmm. Turkey is the second biggest army among the NATO member states.
1: Mm-hmm. Yeah. The first one being?
3: US.
1: Oh, okay. Yeah. I thought you'd go for someone else, yeah. But anyway. Uh-huh. Yeah. So there is that talking point around, will this deal actually go through, because it still needs the approval of Congress, and right now President Trump really doesn't look like he has a good hand with him. On Sunday, I was listening to one of the international broadcasters kind of play it out after Senator Lindsey died, and then there is the majority leader who is unwell. So the number that the Republicans have is down to 51. So they are like not in the clear waters. But I don't know, from your perspectives, do you feel that maybe the President Trump might be able to convince the legislators to agree with him and to give Turkey this particular package?
3: So I think time will tell. I remember we are heading to primaries, mm-hmm. and also even apart from Congress, Trump will need also to speak with Greece and Israel mm-hmm. to be able to come to that agreement. Remember, as you're speaking, still Israel has that competitive edge in regards to the military, to the air power in the Middle East, because Israel has the F-35s.
1: Mm-hmm.
3: So I think it will take a lot of negotiations for it to happen. I don't think it will happen anytime soon.
1: Yeah. So one of the things that I've found out, and also our online editor Jeremiah Wakaya explained to me in regards to the countering America's adversaries through sanctions act imposed in 2020 on Turkey, it's because they had acquired a Russian S-400 missile system, which the US kind of didn't feel was in accordance with the way they do things. But I was reading somewhere else online that the problem with this particular deal does not only lie with the US Congress, but also lies with the Russians, because the Russians also have to give a nod. So it kind of seems like President Trump likes to play around with most of his friends. We move on to, is there anything else you'd like to add, Bron, in regards to the US-Turkey, US?
3: No, you've just mentioned it. I wanted to speak about the reason why the F-35 was denied, Ankara was denied the F-35.
1: Okay, so now we move on to a conversation that is very, very current, and as we are still talking about it, we have most of our screens on the international TV stations, and all they are doing is they are keeping an eye on the Strait of Hormuz, because as Bron had mentioned earlier, President Trump declared the US the guardian of the Strait of Hormuz after Iran stated that it is now closed, and so now there's another face-off right there building up. But President Trump was asked about this particular issue, the ceasefire that he has with Iran, and why he thinks it's over, and everything around that. And let's hear him out first, and let us go into what we think about that deal or that conversation.
0: I just don't know with them. A lot of people say they're very dishonorable people, and they can't keep a deal. So we'll see. Now, as to whether or not Steve Witkoff, Jared, and JD, and everybody working in that will talk. I guess they can talk, but I'm not seeing it with them, with the people. My whole life is deals. I don't see it. I don't see it with them. And there may be a big attack.
1: So there are two things I like about how President Trump does his presses. It's like it's a free for all, and everyone shouts, and he just points on Bruhan go, and Bruhan gets to ask his question, he answers, and then shout, and then goes like Elvis go, and sometimes Elvis will shout, and he'll never get a chance because he'll decide Laban go or Sylvia go. And in this case, I don't know, when we go back to Iran and the US, who is actually the stumbling block here? Is there, because it looks like we are almost getting to a deal, and then
2: I think the major stumbling block
3: is the trust between both parties. They don't trust each other. Remember when Trump spoke about the ceasefire being being over, he referred to the Iranian leadership as scum and sick people. So I think the big issue is the trust between both sides,
1: mm-hmm.
3: and both sides. I think the Strait of Hormuz, I think is the sticking point here,
1: mm-hmm.
3: and Iran is using I think at the moment the Strait of Hormuz is the only thing that the only major thing that Iran is using as a bargaining chip in this push and pull that it's ongoing.
1: So without that, but even before that, I was watching I consume a lot of social media information in regards to news sources and stuff like that. And there was this particular clip that I saw of the Iranian army commander basically saying that the Pakistani army chief was coming into Iran, and the Pakistani side had asked if they could be allowed to fly in with their military, and Iran said it's not necessary, we got you covered, only for them to show up and they were given a military escort that is double what they thought they would be given. Now the question that keeps on coming up in my mind whenever I hear President Trump or Secretary of War Pete Hegseth insist that the Iranians do not have a military, do not have a navy, is if that is true, then how are they able to keep firing at Jordan, Qatar, the UAE?
4: And you know, that's a very good question, because when President Trump started this war, he was very sure they were going to win it. But if we're being very honest, Iran was also, can I say, a worthy opponent. Like, President Trump called it Project Fury. But he had to come to the table and say, let's sit down and come up with an agreement to stop this first of all and see what we can do. So Iran has definitely been a worthy opponent. They definitely have a very good army. And I think what President Trump is doing right now is what he is doing even with Turkey and the aeroplanes, which is basically transactional foreign policy. He's looking at how USA can get money from this war. Because saying that they're going to be the guardians of the Hormuz Strait, he actually said Hormuz Strait, not Strait of Hormuz.
1: Yes. He has a way of branding things.
4: Yes. You know, like Project Fury. But anyway, saying that they're going to be guardians of Hormuz Strait, and then saying that they're going to be charging people because they're going to be helping the ships cross, and this is something they've done for such a long time, so this is why it's important that they start charging people. It just looks like it's so transactional. It looks like it's a way of the USA to gain revenue from this.
3: And also remember, Iran are masters of asymmetric warfare. I mean, just disruption. If they threaten to blow up ships, you see the world feels the impact. The oil prices rise, energy prices rises. And also remember, war propaganda is part of war.
4: Yes.
3: So from both sides, if Trump says we've decimated the entire military. Iran military, Iran comes up with another thing. It shows.
4: And you know one thing, I've not. I don't know who started this war yesterday. Who was the first person to hit the other?
3: It's
4: because from all the information I'm getting, I'm finding it very hard to know if it's the USA who started it or it's Iran.
3: It's Iran. Iran started targeting some ships which were transiting through the Strait of Hormuz. And now, US now, what US is doing now, it's retaliation. And also remember, I think Trump has said he'll impose 20% fee.
4: On cargo, yes.
3: Yeah, so I think it's going to be an interesting thing or an interesting issue across the world. Remember, without that charge, you remember what countries like Kenya and Ethiopia and other countries, remember the impact that we had, the petrol, fuel prices rose. So I think I'm foreseeing that in the coming weeks, if the situation continues, it's going to have a huge impact in countries like Kenya and other countries. Yeah.
1: So clearly we will keep watching that particular story and see how it is developing. Of course, the other story that President Trump was kind of bogged down with is on the issue of how is he dealing with Moscow and Kyiv, in the sense that where has he reached in trying to bring those two leaders together?
0: And he said, ideally in Moscow. I said, you're not going to meet in Moscow. You know, it just doesn't work. You can't do that. But he'll meet, and Zelensky's going to meet, and something's going to happen that's going to be positive. And I think, I hope it's going to happen soon, because they have to, number one, lives, but number two, building your country. Because it's got a tremendous future, in my opinion. Yeah.
5: Where was he held and when would that happen?
0: I don't know. President Putin said, I would love to meet in Moscow. And I said, I don't think, you know, I have to put myself in his position. I don't know that he'd go to Moscow. Maybe he would. Would you go to Moscow?
6: It's difficult. There are a lot of Ukrainian drones there, and that's why. It's dangerous for me. It'll be dangerous. Europe.
0: No, it's hard. It's hard to go to Moscow.
1: There's a lot of Ukrainian drones over Moscow. That is not a safe thought to kind of have.
3: Yeah, I think also you've remember now in the last couple of weeks, Ukraine has been making what I think military analysts would call some progress in fighting Russians. Now with the air superiority, using drones, hitting thousands of kilometers inside Ukraine. And I think that has given Zelensky some bit of confidence, because now Ukraine is able to it's able to target inside Russia. It's actually, Ukraine is doing the same thing that Russia has been doing to Ukraine. Mm-hmm. So I think Ukraine is using this strategy to put pressure on residents, I mean citizens of Russia, who have not been that affected with this war as compared to Ukrainians, so that at one point Putin to come to the negotiating table.
1: Yeah. Mm-hmm. So one of the other things was the conversation between President Trump and President Zelensky this time round was far more cordial than what we saw when they were at the Oval. Mm-hmm. And President Zelensky kind of alluded to what you have been trying to explain, Bruan.
6: No, I don't know what I don't know what conditions Putin now or wants for this peace. So I think that they are changing in any way, because at the very beginning of full-scale war, he was stronger. And now I think he is losing initiative on the battlefield, I think his army. But that's why I think that, because of technologies, because it's not the question now of number of people. People, our heroic people, are very important. But now it's not the question of only number of people. First of all, people and technologies, people with technologies. Now I think that we have better steps, technological steps, further than Russia, maybe quicker, because they also, that they produce a lot of different things which are tough, strong against us, but we are quicker. And that's why I think that now initiative moved to our hands, not totally, but moved. We are trying to move this war to the sky from the battlefield. That's why we now began to control.
1: So one of the things that he has mentioned is moving the war from the ground to the sky, use of drones and stuff like that. But I was listening to your favorite president, not William Ruto, President Stubb of Finland. President Stubb of Finland, sorry, I was corrected the other day that I kept on saying President Stubb, and it's President Stubb from Finland. And he was the one who was trying to correct a reporter from Politico that the situation between Ukraine and Russia is actually not what is being reported, that we think that Russia is the one that has the upper hand, but according to President Stubb, it's actually the other way around.
7: So my starting point is that Ukraine is in a much better place politically, militarily, and economically than they have been at any time during this war. Militarily, hands down, over the past 6 months, Ukraine has been on top. Basically, 35,000 Russian soldiers dead or wounded per month. They're not able to recruit over that. More Ukrainian drones and missiles flying into Russia than the other way around. And of course, Ukraine successfully hitting strategic targets in both St. Petersburg and in Moscow, incapacitating about 40% of the oil refineries in Russia. So militarily, Ukraine is in a better place. And I don't mean to sound morbid, but the killing ratio now is 1-8. So one Ukrainian soldier for 8 Russian soldiers. Politically, I think the peace process will begin again. And I actually think we should use the American formula that has been used in Gaza and now in Iran. So number one, get that ceasefire and make it unconditional and overarching. And
8: yeah, why do you think that has not happened in Ukraine?
7: I don't know. But, you know, President Trump can make it happen. So we'll see what happens.
1: Brian, I don't know what you make of the comments that the Trump whisperer has made.
3: I think first you said disdain the engagement between Trump and Zelensky was cordial. Mm-hmm. I think the reason, part of that reason, I think it's NATO. You remember when Trump came out of that meeting with the NATO leaders, he hailed the meeting as being successful. Mm-hmm. I think the reason partly why Trump was cordial with Zelensky, he got that assurances from the European countries and some NATO members that they'll support Ukraine. Mm-hmm. So I think that in part has played a role in this changing yeah, how can I put it? The changing...
1: we'll just use the relationship.
3: The relationship, the improving relations between Zelensky and Trump. Yeah.
1: Mm-hmm. The last bit whereby the President Stubbe is basically pointing out that the way they did the Gaza deal might be also how you can unlock the Russia-Ukraine situation, because let's be honest, after the Gaza deal was done, we have not seen any flare-ups. If anything, Israel has moved on to Lebanon.
3: Yeah, I think it's about compromises. I think for the Gaza Israel to come up, there was some compromises.
1: Mm-hmm.
3: So I think in this particular case, there are some compromises that will have to be made from both sides, from Ukraine and from Russian side, mm-hmm. for them to go forward with the peace deal. Yeah. Mm-hmm.
1: The one thing that at least we are agreeing upon is who will agree to cede ground in this, and we are talking about actual ground, not hypothetical ground, in the sense that Russia had been making a lot of steps into Ukraine territory, and Ukraine at some point said they'd push them back, and the only way they're making a deal is if Russia goes back to where their initial border was, and everything. Now they can have a conversation. Whether that will ever happen, it's as Macron has
3: I think they love to. You've just seen from the statistics given by President Stubbe of the ratio of deaths, 1-8. So I think even though Russia is really investing in its war machine, I think at one point they'll need to step back. Now that Zelensky has decided to step up his air warfare. Yeah, yeah, mm-hmm. That's what
1: I will be looking forward to whoever will be writing that book, mm-hmm. because how you gain control from being an underdog to now controlling the conversation in the room, mm-hmm. that is a book I'd want to
3: and
1: read.
3: You also remember when the war started, Putin that's actually close to 5 years close to 5 years ago. Putin was sure like he would have taken Ukraine in 3 weeks, just the way I think our neighbor here Moose usually say that if he comes to Kenya, he'll take a week. So I think he underestimated Zelensky, and he also underestimated the unity. If anything, what Putin has done, he has united the NATO alliance, he has united the European Union countries. So, yeah.
1: The one thing that came out of that interview that I was watching of President Stubb and Politico is he was actually saying that the European nations within NATO are now better in defense than they were when, for instance, Russia went into Ukraine and during the first term of President Trump. Mm. So I guess we all learn our lessons as we move on. We move on to another goodie pack that the US president came back with from Ankara, and that is a deal that will see Ukraine build the Patriots.
9: What's the status of a drone deal between Ukraine and the U.S.?
0: Well, we would buy their drones, and we make drones. We make great drones, but they have an ability to make a lot of them, which is, right, Marco, amazing that in a war situation, they make them. They make them in basements. They make them wherever the hell you have a little shelter, even if you don't have shelter, I think, I suspect, right? It's an amazing ability. Very few. Well, that's why I say with the Patriots, they would be able to do it. Most countries would not be able. They don't have the talent. You have very talented people. So, you know, if we made that deal, we'd have great protection. I love the protection. Think if you had a lot of Patriots, you'd never be hit. And as an example, in Kiev, where they get hit with missiles, those missiles, like what I said about the Abraham Lincoln, the missiles would be shot down, you know? So, and I think you'd start making them pretty quickly. Huh? You like the idea?
6: No, it's a great idea.
0: I think everybody likes it.
1: I don't know if you remember, Bruhan, there was a time that someone had actually suggested this because they had seen how Ukraine were able to handle the drones from Russia, and they were telling the Gulf states that you should talk to us because we can help you with those drones from Iran. Mm-hmm. So in this case, is it a case of the U.S. has actually seen we can do business here?
3: Yeah, that's true.
1: It's like also, drones for Patriots.
3: It makes sense because even I think if you look at Europe right now, mm-hmm. I think you would say the most experienced country right now in dealing with Russia is Ukraine. Mm-hmm. So in a way, these countries have now seen that Ukraine, you can't, if you're speaking about defending Europe and all that area, defending NATO, even for NATO to be stronger, they've figured it out that they need Ukraine and its experience in fighting this war. Yeah.
4: Mm, yeah, definitely it does that. And also, creates revenue for the USA.
1: On one point.
4: Because they need to get the parts after they've gotten the drones and all that, yeah? Mm-hmm. And also, it will help the USA not give them grants all the time or give them the drones all the time. So now they can actually manufacture theirs. And it's also a way of Trump making a deal. And the Ukraine can now negotiate better when they have this with them, with Russia.
3: Yeah, and also remember this conversation is coming at a time when Trump is trying to force both sides to come to the negotiating table. So if Trump, for instance, Russia sees U.S. supporting Ukraine more, I think at some point they'll need to, it will be like Russia against the U.S., against the EU. And remember, I think we had spoken about the Patriot missiles. Mm-hmm. I think the main reason why Zelensky was has been asking for the Patriot missiles is because I think it's the only system that can be able to intercept the ballistic missiles, because in recent months I would say Russia has stepped up its ballistic attacks in Kyiv, targeting schools, targeting houses. We've seen people dying. So I think the reason why Zelensky has been pushing for this is to be able to have that cover, the protection for their skies. Mm-hmm. And I think it is a long-term deal. First, what Trump gave them is a license to produce the Patriot missiles. And from the experts, I think I've read somewhere that it takes at least 2 years. Like the project will take at least 2 years for mm-hmm. Ukraine to be able to use those interceptor missiles. Yep. Yeah.
1: Mm-hmm. Okay, so that unfortunately brings us to almost the end of Global Digest, but I allow my two panelists, co-panelists, to put in their last words, closing remarks, if you have any.
3: My closing remarks, I think, would be in regards to the ongoing situation in the Middle East. I don't think it's a good thing to escalate this situation, especially in the Strait of Hormuz now with Trump, the recent Trump announcement. I think Trump, I mean both sides need to sit down and try and resolve this issue, which is becoming a pain in the lives of Iranians, the lives of everyone, yeah, including us, who are likely going to be impacted as a result of this push and pull between Iran and the US. Yeah,
4: mm-hmm. I think for me, I'm keeping, I'm watching and listening to the stories of the US Senator Lindsey Graham. Mm-hmm. I understand there was some NDAs that were signed when he was alive, but now that he's no longer there, there's some very, very interesting information coming out. Mm-hmm. But that said, I'm also going to keep a watch on the Strait of Hormuz and see if US and Iran and Israel will go back to the negotiating table.
1: Mm-hmm. That is actually one of those topics that most people are actually looking out for. Mm-hmm. I don't know if anyone of you saw this this news item that someone had dropped online saying that Kenya had been among the countries that had been cited for hosting US military reserves, and by that we are in the line of fire for Iran. But it's one of those things, it's one of those stories that keep coming up. I remember the Iranian ambassador actually had talked about that. Okay. Bron, I really don't... Okay.
3: Just last thing, I think Sudan is also something that we are going to watch out. Remember, I think the RSF, MED, has been sentenced to, is it death or something? Mm-hmm. Yeah, so I think Sudan is also something that we'll be watching out for.
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1: It's 10 o'clock on the 13th of July, the year 2026.
2: Work together with the Constitutional Commission. 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
3: I've never been more optimistic than I am today that we have the formula to end this war.
4: Unfortunately, I would say that our intelligence was very timely because these youths were mobilized at around 9.
5: The successes of the study were around understanding the major constructs.
6: How do we, as the UK, continue to help support Kenya?

0: Very good evening to you. Candidates contesting tomorrow's All Kalau parliamentary by-election have wrapped up their campaigns as the legally mandated campaign period officially closed. The race has largely narrowed to a contest between UDA candidate Samuel Nyaga and DCP Sammy Kamau, who held separate final rallies to appeal to voters ahead of polling day. The campaign concludes amid a heightened scrutiny following allegations of voter bribery, intimidation and the misuse of public resources. Meanwhile, the constituency returning officer Anthony Njiraine reminded voters that they must carry either the original national identity card or a valid passport to their assigned polling stations to be allowed to vote.
1: Today, we are concluding the training of poll officials. We've been training the clerks from yesterday and ending today. And already we've trained the presiding officers and their deputy presiding officers. We also trained the chief agents who will in turn train their agents. So as far as the campaign period is concerned, it is officially ending today at 6 p.m. So All Kalau will go quiet. We don't expect any more campaigns.
0: The parliamentary seat fell vacant following the death of a member of parliament, David Kiharu, in March this year. The Independent Electoral and Boundaries Commission Court of Conduct Enforcement Committee has dismissed a series of preliminary objections raised by lawyers representing Nakuru Town East Member of Parliament David Gikaria before granting a final adjournment of proceedings until tomorrow. The defense had argued that Gikaria was medically unfit to attend and had not been properly served with summons. However, committee chair Ali Talale Mukhwana ruled that no medical evidence had been presented before the committee. A video widely shared on social media on July 7th captured Gikaria addressing residents in the Miragine town and discussing campaign expenditures in the area.
2: Kama ID haitishwi, unatumia kidole, alafu munasema ati watu wanaitisha ID wakaibe kura. Una kidole ya mtu itakato? Ni lazima wewe mwenye ufike, ujiwakaya kidole. Sikumwambia mimi nimepewa 250,000. Iyo ni ya tano, sinio? Leo nimepewa nata 250,000. Wekala mitisha nataka kujua, je, uliongea na wapiga kura kwa kezima. That is why they are asking for your ID.
0: President William Ruto's popularity has increased by 11 percentage points over the past year, according to the latest findings by InfoTrack Research. The survey indicates that the president recorded a significant rise in popularity between August last year and June.

0: Capital Caravan. The sound that moves you. The mix that grooves you. It's Kate Desha, the DJ.
1: Hey, yo, TN.